0: legislation and executive action.
1: Mm-hmm. I want you to hear from Marcus Coleman, the father of a little girl who was disabled in an accident from a truck driver, was an illegal immigrant, couldn't read English, by the way. As we talk about birth tourism and so forth in the U.S. today, because it has consequences. Cut eight, go.
2: I reject your guys' sympathy, to be honest with you. There's no way you guys are sorry. Not one of you guys have ever
1: He's talking to the Democrats. He's looking right at them. Go ahead.
2: Have ever reached out to me. Not one of you guys have ever sat there and seen me in the hallways and said, hey, sorry about your daughter. You guys do it right here while you guys are grandstanding on top of your soapbox. This is when you guys care. Right here inside this room is the only time you guys care. I've never received anything from anybody over here at all regarding my daughter or my family or anything. Hey, Mr. Coleman, your guys' Delilah law, I want to help you revise this so that we were interested inside of it. Nothing. You guys have no pathway to anything. You guys want to sit there and talk about the pathway to citizenship. There is a pathway. It's not jump the fence and apply. That's not the way it goes. There's a process to get it done. You don't just do that. I can't just go over there and go sit down inside one of those seats and become a Democrat. Oh, you know what? I probably could. I honestly probably could. So I'm not even going to say that. But I can't go inside a hospital and become a doctor just because I want to and go put on a coat and come to work. It's getting ridiculous the way things are going now. It honestly is. It makes no sense at all. Sanctuary cities allow so much to be done that it's almost like the parents not there to take care of the household. And everybody's running around and doing what they want to do. And it sucks. It honestly does. You guys sit there and you guys talk about ICE invading cities and doing this and doing that. I agree with Mr. Jordan, that if you guys, if the state sat there and told them, come pick up the person, it would take one or two people to go do it. Instead, they got to send an army out there because now they have to look for them. And then since it's a sanctuary state, you got people sitting there abusing the ICE officers that are out there. I have a whole statement right here that I was going to read to you guys, but just listening to you guys, none of this is relevant anymore because you guys just changed so much. It makes no sense at all. My daughter doesn't deserve this. She didn't ask for any of this. The people that jumped the fence did, though. They knew exactly what they were doing. They still chose to move forward in that direction. And every day something's happening to somebody. And it is your guys' fault. I hold each and every one of you responsible for it. And I always will.
1: There's a truck accident with the illegal alien driver. His daughter was horribly disabled. You could hear her slightly in the background there. Terrible. We'll be right back.
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0: was a Soviet agent.
1: Really?
0: Ayman al-Zawahiri was a mentor and advisor to Osama bin Laden.
1: Mm-hmm.
0: 9/11 was a Soviet radical Islam. That was an operation. Now, 9/11 is also the birthday of Felix Dzerzhinsky, the guy that founded what we know as the KGB. So you have this Soviet-connected radical Islamist. He attacked the symbol of our economic power, the symbol of our military power, and he was going after the White House, symbol of our political power. So, again, we are in a mess, Mark. This is the Soviet hand in the Muslim glove. And I may be getting ulcers, Mark. It's really hard knowing this stuff. Actually, a lot of times I wish I didn't know it.
1: Yeah.
0: But you and a handful of people were getting, you know, parts of the information out. But this is major. 9/11 was a Soviet operation.
1: All right. Thank you, Jimmy. Jimmy from Brooklyn, New York. It's always great. And we appreciate hearing from him. We'll be right back.
2: Mark Levin.
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0: We salute our armed forces, police officers, firefighters, emergency personnel, our truckers, ICE. Thank you, ICE. You, Mr. and Mrs. America. God bless each and every one of you, and I'll see you tomorrow. Have a good evening.
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6: From ABC News, I'm Dave Packer. New strikes on Iranian military targets have been completed, says U.S. Central Command. ABC's Mary Bruce.
7: The president had been trying to downplay the scope of the war.
8: This is a relatively little war for us. This is not a big war.
7: Iran claims the U.S. is striking civilian areas, including a wedding. The Pentagon responding, we're aware of the reports. The U.S. military never targets civilians.
6: Update from Nepal. The army there says it rescued 119 people today after last week's flash flooding. ABC's Brit Clannad is in Nepal.
9: Crews searching for more than 600 hydropower workers who may still be trapped in air pockets deep inside mud-filled tunnels. Rescuers using drones equipped with thermal cameras searching for signs of life.
6: New warnings about the U.S. Post Office and the president's executive order on mail-in balloting.
10: The U.S. Postal Service may be on the verge of launching a, quote, rushed, chaotic, and fundamentally flawed system that could put mail-in voting at risk. That from an anonymous whistleblower in a statement released today by Connecticut Democratic Senator Richard Blumenthal. That whistleblower says the system that's being built to follow President Trump's executive order on limiting mail-in voting would normally take a year's worth of work, but is being done in months. The order is being challenged in court. Mike Dubusky, ABC News.
6: The Massachusetts jury deciding the fate of Lindsay Clancy, who killed her three children, went home today and without a verdict. They told the judge they were deadlocked. He said, keep trying. ABC legal contributor Brian Buckmeyer.
11: I imagine they believe they got to get another day or more than just a few hours to decide this. And what this is anyone's guess, whether it's a guilty conviction, it's not guilty by reason of lack of criminal responsibility, or some sort of compromise.
6: Her attorneys say that Clancy was suffering from postpartum psychosis at the time of the killings. A Utah judge sending the Charlie Kirk murder case to trial with the defendant facing a potential death penalty. You're listening to ABC News.
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6: According to newly released records, former Commander-at-Large Greg Bovino was under internal investigation at the time he retired from Customs and Border Protection. According to a Freedom of Information request, Bovino was under investigation for comments he allegedly made about the Minnesota U.S. Attorney Daniel Rosen on a conference call. Gas Buddy is predicting that this Labor Day weekend could set a record for gas prices. The Trump administration says it's working on medium and long-term goals concerning fuel prices.
13: What that means by medium and long-term goals, we'll have to see. Obviously, that's something that the White House will continue to be asked about, and of course, President Trump as well. But it is something that he's going to have to continue to answer questions on, especially as we go into the midterm elections, when Americans obviously have prices on the mind, specifically gas prices in the economy.
6: ABC's Catherine Valders. Across the country, communities are pulling the plug on flock cameras.
14: Now the Sunshine State has drawn the shade on flock cameras, sending a letter to local police departments, sheriff's offices, and city councils demanding that they cancel existing flock contracts and deny new ones for cameras alongside state highways. The state DOT cites, quote, reports of misuse, data privacy concerns, and surveillance schemes.
6: ABC's Jim Ryan. Miley Cyrus has announced her upcoming 10th studio album. Bass Persuades will be released on September 18th. Miley will also return to the stage with a two-night stand at the Hollywood Bowl October 16th and 18th. Dave Packer, ABC News.
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16: Tonight, partly cloudy with a slight chance for a thunderstorm, low 67. Wednesday, partly sunny, warm and humid with a few showers and thunderstorms possible, the 5-degree guarantee, 84. And for Wednesday night, showers and thunderstorms likely, low 68. For your complete First 20 forecast, tune to WENY News. I'm Chief Meteorologist Joe Veras.
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18: 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A new report says Democrats are trying to position themselves as the normal ones ahead of the midterm elections, but will it resonate? 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

0: I'm John Batchelor. The American economy, the global economy. I welcome a very careful observer of both, Elizabeth Peake. Liz Peake writes a column for The Hill, a column for Fox News, much on Fox Business. We're observing the world economy from the point of view of the central banker, Mr. Warsh, Kevin Warsh, giving a speech in Wyoming about the coming fall season for the economy. And right now, the interpretation I read from the speech is that there is need for concern about inflation. Something must be done consistently to reduce the inflation that we have and to move toward the 2% mark. Something must be done. Liz, a very good evening to you. The only thing the central bank can do is raise rates, but I do not at this point read in the Wall Street Journal that rate rise is imminent, but it is in the background. Why, Liz? What is it? What is making Wall Street convinced that we need a higher rate?
1: Good evening, John. It's really an interesting time because as much as everyone was absolutely riveted to Kevin Warsh's statements in Jackson Hole last week, the reality is he didn't really move the needle in terms of indicating whether or not he thought a rate hike was coming. The next meeting is the 15th, 16th of September. And the betting odds moved to about 70% that there would hike rates in September. But if you look at what Wall Street banks are saying, it's about evenly split between people who think the Fed will simply hold at current levels and those who think there will be a rate hike. By the way, there's no talk whatsoever about rate cuts. And that, you know, going back 6 months ago or whatever, that was a possibility. Of course, that's what President Trump wants to see. And he's not alone because high rates do mean continued really dismal performance in the housing sector, which is very important. I mean, rates, mortgage rates are around a little bit below 7%. They're actually down from, you know, the high was around 8%. A little bit less than that. But the answer is people in the housing industry would certainly like to see rates come down. And at the moment, there doesn't seem to be any chance of that. Now, honestly, as you comb through all the data and what Kevin Warsh didn't deliver in Jackson Hole is what he has said repeatedly he would not deliver, which is guidance on future rate decisions. But he did say he did reaffirm his commitment to fighting inflation. So, of course, with the dual mandate, jobs and inflation, right now, all the attention is on the inflation side. But honestly, as we come into the mid-September phase, it will be interesting to see whether it is hiring or inflation that is the most important topic. We have a jobs report coming out this week that'll determine a lot about what kind of environment we go into. As far as I can see, John, there is no weakness in the economy. According to the Bank of America credit card data, consumers continue to spend. Small businesses are doing extremely well. Big businesses, I mean, my gosh, the earnings reports from the S&P 500 companies up certainly over 30% for the second quarter. Just enormous numbers coming through. So the only issue really at the end of the day, it's not tariffs. It's the oil price coming, which has been, of course, increasing, is up 25% or so year over year because of the war in Iran. That is literally the only fly in this economic ointment. And what a shame, because everything else, people are, you know, consumers are pretty happy about everything. I don't mean consumer sentiment is extremely strong, but consumer spending indicates that consumers are pretty are doing okay. Earnings are wages are growing faster than inflation. But I think we're at a point where Kevin Warsh may make a move to raise rates simply to satisfy the bond market vigilantes, satisfy critics that he's not under the thumb of Donald Trump. You know, we'll see. But that is certainly, I think, a very strong possibility. And I think everything he has said sort of suggests that, you know, he knows that he's going to have to kind of earn his stripes here and earn the confidence of Wall Street. The weird thing was, even as Wall Street has been so fixated on the need for a rate hike and wondering if it'll come about, his comments, which were generally taken as hawkish out in Jackson Hole, really didn't move the market much.
0: I testify, similar to last week, that the small businesses in my area, it's Southern Connecticut, are doing extremely well. I've said this before, so I repeat myself. Doing extremely well at the garden nursery, selling lots of exotic plants that may not make it through the winter. The ice cream store always does well. The bookstore does well. What I have, to, in addition, is a colleague of mine who speaks at association meetings, gathering together, credit union gathering. It was in Quebec, but it was about American credit unions, and a steelmakers union, a steelmakers association in Florida. Both occasion for him to speak about AI and the uses. AI is heavily adopted by small business in America. That we'll speak of that in a moment. But what I learned from him is what I have at the micro scale. No one is complaining. They are shrewd. They nod at their order books and go, well, it looks good now, hesitating. The steelmakers are jubilant over some of the tariff decisions made by the Trump administration because it favors their product. And they were exhausted from years of competing with overseas. But in any event, the demand for their specialty projects are huge because of the data centers, because of building that's going on. So we're looking at a healthy credit union association, a healthy steelmakers association, and a health and garden nursery in Kent, Connecticut. You can't do better than this, Liz.
1: Well, and I will back that up with, again, forgive me for always talking about the Bank of America, but it's one of the best sources for sort of on-the-moment real-time data. And their small business report that came out a couple of days ago says that profitability have reached the highest level this year for small businesses. Hiring strength is increasing. In fact, they have a what they call their alternative hiring indicator, which was up 21% year over year in July. That's a really big jump. And it has to do with small business optimism. But again, really all stemming from the consumer. And, you know, they're talking about transportation being strong, manufacturing. There's another article I just read somewhere about auto sales being coming to life. Dining out is doing quite well. So, you know, those are a lot of those are small businesses, whether you're talking auto dealers or mom and pop diners and that kind of stuff. And it does seem that your garden store is not a one-off.
0: Venezuela. Mr. Krugman has a column, a wonderful column. Essentially, Jean Lafitte and Donald Trump are the same person. Pirates, okay? we've sailed the seven seas, and we jumped on Caracas, and we've taken all their oil forever. Detail about that oil. It's heavy. It's not light sweet crude. It's for refineries that we've built to translate into refined products such as diesel, I mentioned. But the fields are in ruinous shape. I learned that they will take years, if not decades, if ever, to be repaired, given the damage done by the Chavezistas these last decades. Also required for major investment into an environment that is insecure, because there was an election and the president is not Delcy Rodriguez, according to the election acknowledged by the U.S. in 2024. So what we're looking at is high risk for investors. That is not attractive, Liz. You'd have to be ordered to put your money into Venezuela.
1: Well, I think a lot could be said about this Venezuela deal. Obviously, it's all about opportunity. You know, their reserves compared to America, we have about 46 billion barrels of reserves. They have a 303 billion. But at the same time, we're producing almost 14 million barrels a day, and they're producing a little over 1 million barrels a day. So clearly that mismatch suggests there is enormous opportunity in Venezuela. And I think President Trump is totally right to go at it. What has happened since the extrication of Maduro is not much. And I think I hear Trump is very impatient to see Venezuela oil output increase, because that, after all, was part of the plan for reviving the Venezuelan economy, but also offsetting the loss of oil from Iran and from the Middle East because of the dispute with Iran. It isn't going to happen overnight. You're completely right. It's going to take a tremendous amount of money to revive the industry. At the peak, it's worth noting that Venezuela was producing almost 4 million barrels a day of oil. That was right before the industry is nationalized. Big surprise. The government takes over and decline sets in. And now, as I say, we're down to a little bit over 1 million, but that's up. I mean, it is increasing slightly. My guess is, John, that the people saying it'll take 10 years to see any change, that's not right. It's also not right for Trump to claim that it's going to matter to oil consumers overnight. That's not correct either. It's in between the two. I think what we'll see, assuming that the local partner begins to attract money and that the United States is willing to kind of shepherd money through the Pentagon or however that's going to work, you know, you'll begin to see some improvement. And my guess is 5 years from now, we'll see 2 to 3 million barrels a day coming out of Venezuela compared to today. It is very heavy oil, but we know how to handle that. We do know, we do have refining capacity for it. We have the capability of refining this extremely heavy oil that we dilute. It isn't like it's unusable. It isn't even uneconomic. It just takes a lot of infrastructure and expense to get to the point where we're going to see any kind of meaningful increase in output. I don't think it's a terrible idea to do this. And I think using a local partner

0: partner. My guess is this is supposedly Delcy Rodriguez's favorite capitalist in Venezuela. My guess is his politics will change as needed. And if you get with the Trump is pushing very hard to have an election in Venezuela, if that happens and Rodriguez and all the other Maduro people are thrown out, this guy will probably change parties or change politics, or his interests will be subsumed into some other organization. Anyway, we don't know what we don't know about this deal. There's a lot yet unspoken, unrevealed, but you know, the object obviously is to get increased oil out of Venezuela. My guess is somehow or other that can happen.
1: Elizabeth Peake writes a column for The Hill, a column for Fox News. LizPeake.com is where to find her columns gathered together. We turn to the DSA because there's something new the DSA is against besides Thanksgiving. I'm surprised. I'm John Batchelor.
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0: I'm John Batchelor, and the DSA is the excitement of this election cycle. Liz Peek is here. She writes a column for The Hill and for Fox News, and they're gathered together in LizPeek.com. I was ready to speak of the DSA as against Thanksgiving, which I find to be amusing, entertaining, given that the original Thanksgiving story, well, let's put it this way, it's been changed a little over the decades. Originally, it was about surviving that first rough season. Now it's about turkey and a celebration, the popular holiday in America, except DSA, Democrat Socialists of America, all of a sudden were against Thanksgiving. I said, what? How do you get against Thanksgiving and visiting mom? But I found something new the DSA is against, I think. Liz, the DSA is against data centers? Really?
1: Well, absolutely they are. You know, let's remember, the first voice raised in opposition to nationwide build-out of data centers was Bernie Sanders, their iconic leader of the DSA and of liberal progressives everywhere. Bernie Sanders used a study that came out showing that there'd be 100 million people put out of work by AI to attack the data center build out. But the reality is, John, there's only one group that really opposes American investment in data centers, and that's China. And China, I kept hearing this from politicians and various people. So I set out to find, really, is it China that is helping promote opposition to data centers? The answer is yes, it absolutely is. They have spent a fortune ginning up local opposition. Local opposition, by the way, is quite valid. There are people who really don't want data centers in their backyard, but they are getting to that conclusion in part because of misinformation from Chinese bots, Chinese-funded local organizers, community activists, et cetera. Why don't they want it? Because America is in the forefront of this incredibly important new transformative technology. And we all keep saying that, but what does it mean to average people? It means higher productivity, higher incomes, and also national security. I mean, there's been now quite a bit written about how China is shifting its military strategic thinking to incorporating AI and robots and so forth. And I got to tell you, John, if we're not leading this race, we're in big trouble. So it's horrifying to see, it's not just the DSA, but a lot of Democrats basically stepping in and say, no, we don't want data centers in our backyard. And now you're seeing some Republicans kind of on the fence or wavering or even opposing data centers because they know it's important for their reelection campaigns. It's really terrible because it's bad for America, and it's bad for our national security. It's bad for our economic growth, and it's quite absurd. But that's where we are. And I got to tell you, I'm just staggered that these brilliant people who have created the companies like NVIDIA and, you know, Alphabet and so forth are not out there with a counter narrative telling Americans why this is a good thing to have. The good news is that because data center construction will use enormous numbers of workers, big labor, a lot of the labor unions are essentially for them, while Democrat officials are against them. And this is creating another big rift in the Democratic Party. The electrical unions, the electrical worker unions, I mean, construction workers, et cetera, they want these jobs. So it's a tremendous mess. I think ultimately, some states are just going to say, you know what, this is revenues, it's taxes, we're going to be able to pay our people better, our officials, et cetera. So we're going to let it go forward. One community in Louisiana gave their teachers $50,000 bonuses because of AI tax revenue coming in. That kind of story needs more amplification, and hopefully we'll begin to see a turn of the tide here.
0: The horseless carriage and a man can fly. Never going to happen. Never.
1: That's
0: never,
1: right.
0: Never. Forget it. The horse is good enough for us. LizPeek.com is where to see the columns. I'm John Batchelor.

0: $2.8 million to study fighting hamsters, $11 million on cat constipation, $2.4 million to see if monkeys gamble. This is how Washington spends your tax dollars, funding absurd studies through U.S. universities. Campus reform is exposing this waste, calling out taxpayer-funded grants that embarrass our institutions. Research dollars should support real progress, medical breakthroughs, innovation, not kitten motion sickness. Thanks to these reports, hundreds of millions in grants have already been canceled. Campus reform will keep shining a light, holding wasteful programs accountable. Visit campusreform.org to stay informed. 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A series brought to you by the Leadership Institute and Radio America.
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6: Whistleblower warning that the new process for mail-in voting being pushed by the Trump administration on the U.S. Postal Service system is flawed, could put mail voting at risk. The Massachusetts jury deciding the fate of Lindsay Clancy, who killed her three children, went home today. They told the judge they were deadlocked. He said, keep trying. A Utah judge sending the Charlie Kirk murder case to trial with the defendant facing the potential death penalty. This is ABC News.
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13: Tonight, partly cloudy with a chance for a shower or thunderstorm, low 67. Wednesday, scattered showers and thunderstorms, the 5-degree guarantee, 84. Wednesday night, showers and thunderstorms likely, low 68. And for Thursday, chance for a few more thunderstorms, high 82. For your complete First 20 forecast, tune to WENY News. I'm Chief Meteorologist Joe Veras.
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0: I'm John Batser. Thaddeus McCotter, American Greatness, continues in a conversation with me over many years when it comes to election time over what is the most persuasive aspect of the themes of foreign policy now, not domestic policy, not pocketbook, foreign policy. And right now, this I'm completely confused at this time of year because I emphasize this war or this threat or China. However, I think that I can safely say that immediately at hand is an opportunity to understand how Europe is thinking at this point in the election cycle for the U.S. And Thaddeus joins me, and we welcome our colleague and guide on European matters for quite some time, Judy Dempsey of the Carnegie Endowment for International Peace, a senior scholar in Berlin. Judy, a very good day to you. I go to a headline in the Financial Times in these last hours that indicates that Europe is moving in the same direction about Russia. Europeans shun Russian finance minister at U.S.-hosted G20 meeting. Subhead, Anton Siluanov excluded from event photo despite productive meeting with Treasury Secretary Scott Bessent. And it goes on to say that the ministers will have no truck with the Russian representative whatsoever, despite the fact this is a G20, despite the fact that there's opportunity for a conversation off the main floor, around the sidelines, for what lies ahead, because Russian energy has to be part of Europe's future. It's just getting there is the difficult part. Are you surprised that the G20 ministers turned their back on Russia? Good day to you, Judy.
1: Good day, John, and thank you for having me on your show. Well, we're talking about the Europeans, essentially, and what really upset the Europeans was they were never told about this, that Anton Siluanov would be attending. This is the Russian finance minister. And they were completely surprised and astonished and disappointed. There he was, sitting at the table as if, you know, automatic legitimacy. And the German finance minister, who's also the vice chancellor, Lars Klingbeil, he didn't pull punches. He said he was very disappointed with this, very concerned, particularly against the background of an extraordinary Russian escalation against attacking civilians, particularly in Kiev and in parts of Ukraine as well. So it just shows that really the Trump administration doesn't really think it's necessary to consult with its European allies or inform them who is sitting at the table.
0: I note that the German finance minister, Lars Klingbeil, is said to have told the reporters that it was quite troubling. Translate that. What does it mean, quite troubling? Who is Klingbeil, well, and what weight does he have?
1: Well, he's, as I said earlier, he's the vice chancellor, and he's one of the top brass in the Social Democratic Party, which is in coalition with Chancellor Merz's Christian Democratic Union Party. And you know, here he was speaking openly, unambiguously, and sort of saying, you know, why are you doing this behind our backs? And so this is the first thing. And secondly, which is very interesting, there was one or two or three press traveling with Lars Klingbeil from Berlin to the G20 meeting. And the organizers of the G20, meaning the Americans, they banned all journalists from covering it.
0: Mm. As you have a question for Judy.
2: Well, Judy, why aren't they asking those questions?
1: Why aren't the Europeans asking those questions?
2: Yeah, well, you were asking about why those questions aren't being asked. I was just curious as to why they were not being asked.
1: Oh, yeah. Well, frankly, today, the feeling, the consensus among most European governments and most European capitals is that, you know, in some ways, you have to be careful how I say this, they're sort of on their own in the sense of communication, in terms of sharing ideas, in terms of consulting each other. And so when the finance ministers, from the, and this would include the French one, the German, the British, the Japanese, the Italians, the leading G20 finance ministers from Europe and the democratic countries as well. I mean, they were astonished that they just simply weren't told. These are allies. And if allies aren't informed on who's around, who's sitting at the table at a time of intense intensification of the war by Russia and Ukraine, you wonder then what kind of transatlantic relationship we are dealing with.
0: We go to an event that happened earlier in the summer, but is now a major concern for Germany. The headline, Merz, that's the chancellor, Germany coordinating Leipzig drone incident response with allies. What happened in Leipzig, Judy? How is it being explained by the government?
1: The government and the intelligence services, I'm not going to use this word, extremely concerned. They know this is, they won't say it, of course, but they say this is a state actor and the finger's been pointed at Russia. But this is a very, very serious drone attack that could have caused deaths, explosions, an awful lot of difficulties at Leipzig airport. Leipzig is in the state of Saxony, the East German state of Saxony. It's quite a hub, very busy airport, but particularly a hub for the transportation of goods to Ukraine. And the goods are cordoned off and they are packed onto very big aircraft carriers called Antonov, the old Russian transport maker. And they're parked there. You can see them from a distance, actually, when you drive down to Leipzig. And one evening, one of the ground staff was driving around and he saw a drone. It had missed its target. He picked it up, called the security services, and it was a very, very near miss. And by the way, this is not the first time, because drones had tried to attack a DHL warehouse, delivery warehouse. And not only that, then a couple of days ago, it happened again. And Chancellor Merz called a very, very quick but intensive emergency meeting, and of course it's included the security services. And this is actually increasing the scale of concern, but also the scale of worry that the Germans now feel vis-a-vis the Russian hybrid attacks, the physical attacks, the social media attacks, all in preparation, among other things, for Sunday week's election in Saxony-Anhalt, the East German state, where the alternative for Deutschland, that's the pro-Russian anti-immigration party, is poised to get at least 40%, 20 points maybe ahead of Chancellor Merz's party.
0: So the incident August 4th, a month ago, has now translated into political action for all of Germany.
1: Oh, indeed. It's a political action on the intelligence services aspect. It's a political action on security. It's a political action on Russian strategy towards Europe, divide and rule. It's also about frightening the population. And that's why the drone attack, attempted attack in Leipzig was very, very important, because it taps into an East German feeling, oh, we shouldn't be hosting these Ukrainian aircraft there. And, you know, they're making us very vulnerable. The Russians are attacking them. And we're just so totally vulnerable now because Germany is supporting Ukraine and Germany is now becoming a target by Russia. So it's feeding into all this kind of fear and anxiety and the extraordinary intense social media that Russia is deploying ahead of this election, not to speak of what it's doing in other parts of Germany.
0: Thaddeus, you have a question and comment.
2: So, Judy, it becomes a case of what the Russians are doing then is playing into the strengths of the AfD, who claim to be anti-war by bringing the war in one way or shape or another into Germany to scare the population into voting for the AfD. Is that about right?
1: It is about right. I mean, I've been reading these reports, fairly comprehensive economic reports of the Saxony-Anhalt economy, but also the voting patterns. But everything seems to be confirming a mindset that the war is wrong.

wrong that there should be peace. Ukraine's, we shouldn't be supporting Ukraine so much. This is the feeling. And Germany's support for Ukraine is making the population vulnerable. And, you know, it's not, essentially, it's not all Russia's fault. So this feeds into the AfD. This is a political dimension. It's an ideological dimension.

0: that kind of provocation. Is that correct, Judy?
1: Oh, yes. I mean, they're not willing to say that it's Russia. One has to be, I suppose, careful with these kind of suggestions, but this is not the end. No, it just shows that, which we discussed a few weeks ago, Russia's intent on cyber attacks, on all sort of other attacks as well, not only on Germany, but on Finland, on Estonia, just wait until the French presidential elections next year. This is a concerted strategic element of Russia's attempts to instill fear and uncertainty and an element of polarization across several European countries.
0: I mentioned quickly that there was an explanation for the trip of the Director of Central Intelligence, Mr. Ratcliffe, to Moscow in a C-17, meeting with his opposite number and then return. But there was one explanation. There were many. Well, one explanation in the Wall Street Journal within 24 hours of the moment was that Mr. Ratcliffe had gone to Moscow to warn Russia not to attack a NATO nation. Baltics were mentioned specific. Did that? It was a rumor, gossip, but it was in the Wall Street Journal. Did that rumor make it to German papers?
1: Yes, it made it to German papers, but I was very surprised about this unsubstantiated rumor. My first reaction to this so-called secret visit, if you call anything secret these days, was that Ratcliffe was there to actually warn the Russians to stop supplying Iran. Mm. And somehow Iran didn't get any traction from the media reports. And I was very, very surprised about this.
0: Judy Dempsey of the Carnegie Endowment for International Peace is in Berlin. That is Mikado American Greatness is in Detroit. I'm in New England. And we're going to turn to an odd pairing. It doesn't work except for it's right there. Is the AfD party rising power in the Bundestag and in state elections, is that comparable to any connection with a sensation here, less a party, more a cult, called the Democratic Socialists of America? I'm John Batchelor.

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0: I'm John Betts with my colleague Thaddeus McCart of American Greatness, and we're joined very happily by Judy Dempsey of the Carnegie Endowment for International Peace in Germany. And Judy's informed us that the upcoming state elections are seen as profound for Germany's future because of the domination of a party called AfD, Alternative for Deutschland, that is mostly against things, but is certainly for its expectation to take power in the Bundestag within these next months or years. However, Judy, I ask this question only because Thaddeus and I were discussing DSA this very day, and we discuss it often. The Democratic Socialists of America are turning around a good number of votes in the Democratic Party by being against things, chiefly against the leadership in the Democratic Party, certainly against the Republicans. You know that they generally describe themselves as socialists, that is, sharing the wealth, free this, free that, everything. Is there anything comparable to AfD, or are these completely different animals?
1: Oh, I think they're completely different animals, because the AfD is much more tuned with MAGA, Make America Great Again, although they have certain misgivings of some of MAGA's policies, although MAGA isn't united over this, but misgivings over Trump's policy towards Iran. No, actually, if anything, there's a new kind of quasi-communist party reestablished here in Eastern Germany, and they may have more truck actually with the American socialists. But for the AfD, you mentioned socialism, and that doesn't turn them. It's MAGA that turns them more than anything else.
0: Thaddeus, you have a question.
2: Yeah, Judy, they're both populist movements, granted. Obviously, they differ on immigration, clearly. But you've said in the past, I think it's an open question, isn't it, as to what the economics of the AfD are?
1: Yeah.
2: Right? So we don't really know whether they're more inclined towards socialism or not. It would seem there's a populist party. There would be some aspects of a socialist plank in there. But I do agree with you also that I think the nascent communist resurgence within Eastern Germany would be bigger analogy with DSA.
1: Well, the AfD, they're anti-immigration. But immigration is very, very low in Eastern Germany. And what immigration there is, the several thousand, maybe tens of thousands, they actually need it. Why? Because this part of Eastern Germany has an extremely low demographic rate and a very, very low birth rate. And so they need this workforce. Thirdly, there's another aspect that the demographics of Saxony-Anhalt are so extraordinary. The educated, the young, the educated, particularly women, have left, leaving a lot of young men. And if you look at the statistics, they have one of the lowest figures in terms of finishing high school. So this is a nice recipe for AfD to tap into insecurity, to tap into the fact that there really aren't enough social structures, whether it's entertainment, whether it's jobs, whether it's the gender balance for families, for perspective, that's all lacking there. And to cap it all, it's one of resentment and victimhood, which the AfD is actually fueling, despite the fact that the West German authorities since 1991 reunification has poured billions of euros into Eastern Germany, as indeed as we taxpayers continue to pay into the East German economy at the moment through the solidarity tax.
0: The AfD is confounding, Judy, because they're not anti-Russian all the time. And these Leipzig attacks, and there have been other drone attacks in other parts of NATO. And at the same time, the AfD is speaking not against Russia, but it's against NATO, which is defending from Russia. Is it meant to be confusing?
1: Well, it is against NATO. It picks its battles with the United States. What is worrying is that Alice Weidel, the one of the heads of the AfD, she gave a big summer interview, the tradition of summer public television, they interview all the parties in Germany. And, you know, she's now, this is a trained economist, and now she's very much anti-euro and suggesting maybe Germany should consider leaving the euro because it's a weak currency. This was the origins, by the way, of the AfD several years ago in about 2012, 2013, a Eurosceptic party. And she seems to be going through, back to these roots now. Maybe it's inflation, maybe it's Euroscepticism, maybe it's so many other things that East Germans don't like. And what the East Germans don't like now is the imposition of the European Union in terms of regulations. But at the end of the day, common to all of these populist parties or far right wing parties is the idea of sovereignty. Sovereignty, sovereignty, sovereignty. And even though there wasn't a far right wing party in Iceland campaigning not to have a referendum about starting EU negotiations, it was about the S word, sovereignty. And you wonder what sovereignty means in this day and age, given what's happening in the rest of the world with the economies, with politics and with conflicts.
0: Judy Dempsey of the Carnegie Endowment for International Peace, she's in Berlin. It's days till the Saxony-Anhalt election. We will watch the results very, very, very closely, as all of Germany will, because it could be the future of the Bundestag. We're watching birth again. That is Makata, American Greatness. I'm John Batchelor.

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2: 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Reuters Institute says we're now one of the top news brands in the nation. 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
6: From ABC News, I'm Dave Packer. Bahrain and Kuwait both reporting they're being targeted in Iranian retaliatory strikes. This after the U.S. struck military targets in Iran today, ABC News national security and defense analyst Mick Mulroy on continuing hopes for a diplomatic solution.
7: The primary purpose of the war was to ensure Iran never gets a nuclear weapon. So that could be done hopefully through diplomacy, with Iran agreeing to another nuclear agreement that we could accept, one that would ensure they don't enrich uranium and they don't acquire nuclear weapons, and that's validated by international inspectors.
6: An anonymous whistleblower warning that the new process for mail-in voting being pushed by the Trump administration on the U.S. Postal Service system is flawed and could put mail-in voting at risk. The jury deciding the fate of Lindsay Clancy, the Massachusetts woman charged in the deaths of her three young children, telling the judge today they were deadlocked, but
8: the judge ordering the nine women and three men to keep trying.
9: I know that this was a long trial, all right? I know there were over 80 witnesses. There were over 300 exhibits.
8: The jury deliberated another few hours before leaving for the night.
6: ABC's Aaron Katursky in Plymouth. Sean Farrell, a Pennsylvania police officer, is facing criminal charges for last week's fatal shooting of 22-year-old Glenn Fischer. The college student was killed after he knocked on the wrong door after a night out with friends. Residents called police, who arrived and shot Fischer. Montgomery Police District Attorney Kevin Steele.
10: He was not trying to escape, and he did not commit a forcible felony. This is not a legal use of lethal force under Pennsylvania law.
6: Primaries in Massachusetts today. In the Democratic Senate primary, the AP projects incumbent Senator Ed Markey will win. In the Republican gubernatorial primary, Mike Minow is a projected winner. He's expected to face incumbent Democratic Governor Maura Healey in the general. You're listening to ABC News.

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2: Strategic Petroleum Reserve has dropped to its lowest level since 1982, according to weekly Energy Department data. The reserve shrank by more than 3 million barrels last week, leaving the stockpile at 286 million barrels, or 40% of overall.

0: overall capacity. Today was the first day on the job for Apple's new CEO.
1: John Ternus takes over as head of Apple with some big shoes to fill. His predecessor, Tim Cook, grew the tech company from a $350 million smartphone and computer manufacturer to a multi-trillion dollar purveyor of everything from streaming services to payments platforms to VR headsets. Before stepping into the CEO role, Ternus was Apple's head of hardware. And one of the first things on his docket will be familiar. New iPhones are usually launched in the fall. Mike Dubusky, ABC News.
0: President Trump continues to push data center support, saying they'll make communities successful and rich. Special Assistant to the President and Senior Deputy Press Secretary Kush Desai.
2: The president wants these data centers to be built in communities that also support them and realize that there's some economic benefits here when they sign on to things like the ratepayer protection pledge.
0: Now that's at odds with recent polling from Gallup, which found 7 in 10 Americans oppose building data centers close to where they live. Low-cost carrier JetBlue is the latest to add more premium seating that travelers can start to book this fall. The airline says the seats will add more comfort and advanced technology and more amenities. JetBlue didn't announce pricing. Dave Packer, ABC News.
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5: Tonight, partly cloudy with a slight chance for a thunderstorm, low 67. Wednesday, partly sunny, warm and humid with a few showers and thunderstorms possible, the 5-degree guarantee, 84. And for Wednesday night, showers and thunderstorms likely, low 68. For your complete first 20 forecast, tune to WENY News. I'm Chief Meteorologist Joe Veras.
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8: Come.

0: I'm John Batchelor. Joseph Sternberg, member of the editorial board of the Wall Street Journal. He writes the political economics column for the Wall Street Journal. And I welcome Joe because he's going to introduce us to something that exists everywhere except the United States, to my knowledge. Certainly in Europe when you visit. There's something called a VAT. What is it? Why, when you pay it in Europe, you don't have to add a tip? And what does it mean for the future of American tax base, especially with a $40 trillion debt and the death of Social Security looming over us? Joe, a very good evening to you. What is a VAT, and what is the expectation of a VAT in America? Good evening.
1: Hey, John. So the VAT is a value-added tax. It's a particularly aggressive form of tax on consumption. As you pointed out, it's very common in Europe, and in fact, it's common in most parts of the world. The U.S. is one of the very few handful number of countries that does not impose a national consumption tax like this. And the reason that we would be talking about this now is because you may or may not have heard recently that the U.S. government has $40 trillion in debt. So a debate is starting in Washington about fiscal consolidation, which is the very sterile term for spending cuts and tax increases to try to get the budget to balance a bit better than it has been. And that means that although we are not currently talking about a value-added tax, inevitably we will be, because this always ends up popping up in these debates about fiscal policy in the U.S., particularly among economists and politicians on the left who like the idea because they think that it would make it easier for us to finance our current spending commitments without having to cut anything. So that's sort of why I think that this is the next

0: front in the fiscal war is worth thinking about right now, it would be a whole new category of taxation. We have not traditionally or at all taxed consumption like this at the national level to the extent that proponents of a value-added tax, a VAT or a consumption tax would support. But do not be surprised if you start hearing more about it in the months and years to come.
1: Especially with bills to pay. All right, now, you present two sides of the story. First is the pitch from those in favor of VAT, and you mentioned 5%. Why do they use 5%? What does that mean?
0: Well, so the big pitch for VAT is actually supposed to be its simplicity. That's officially the big part of the pitch, because people will claim that it is a much easier tax to administer than many other forms of tax, particularly income and corporate profits taxes. So people will claim that there's a greater degree of transparency and it's more efficient to collect. But then, I mean, there you come to this question of exactly what would happen if we imposed this tax in the U.S. And so, kind of the pitch, the Congressional Budget Office periodically crunches these numbers and imagines what would happen if the U.S. imposed a VAT and if the rate were 5%. So that's where that number comes from. And then they always assume that it would generate several hundred billion dollars of additional revenue over the next 10-year budget window. There are a couple problems with all of this. First off, the tax is not actually simple to administer or comply with. So the way a VAT works is it is applied at every stage of the supply chain, but it is only actually supposed to be paid in economic terms by the end consumer of the product, because it is a consumption tax. So if you have a supply chain for widgets where you start at the raw steel, and then you have five or six companies that are involved in making the widgets. You know, you have your doodad company and the doohickey company, and then the company that puts the little plastic flanges on the widget or whatever it is. And so they each have to do VAT compliance and administration, because they will be able to claim rebates from the government on any of the VAT that they have charged. And at the same time, they have paid to their suppliers. And at the same time, they have to keep records of the VAT that they have charged to the next company down the supply chain. And so if you start imagining the doodad company and the doohickey company and the plastic flange company all filing these VAT returns just so that the final consumer of the widget, the household, can pay the 20% VAT, which is sort of the typical consumption tax rate in Europe, it becomes a huge compliance burden. So, I mean, one issue here already, the case for VAT is breaking down, because it's very costly for companies to actually deal with paying it and then also deal with not paying it. And then also the rate never is going to stay at 5%. So I think that any realistic assessment of a VAT in the U.S. would have to assume that if we ever made the mistake of going down this road, we're going to end up paying somewhere between a 15 and 20% national consumption tax by the end of it.
1: The paragraph in which you describe compliance, that's when you convince me they're going to do this, Joe. Compliance, as a small business person, compliance is complicated no matter what you try to do, because there's no end to it. There's never a moment where you can say, I've satisfied. It's monthly or quarterly. And so the compliance alone would crush small businesses. How is it in Europe? You've lived there a long time. Does it hurt their small business, the VAT?
0: It creates endless problems. So, I mean, in the United Kingdom, where I used to live before I returned to the U.S., I mean, I've seen estimates about the VAT compliance burden that suggest that small companies might need to spend 40 to 45 hours a year dealing with VAT compliance, which might not sound much until you realize that is one full working week every year that a small business has to devote to complying with this one tax. And then, you know, the amount of money that they have to pay to the consultants who are going to do it and the accountants who will fill out all of the returns for them. And then the time that you have to spend on the phone with the government tax office trying to figure out exactly what you owe them and why they have screwed up your records in some way so that you can get the appropriate refunds. I mean, it's a total nightmare. It's so a big part of the solution is to just not pay it. I mean, what has happened in Europe over the years is that they have developed these large gray or black market economies that are built around consumption tax evasion. So, you know, anyone who has, you know, owned a property or bought a surface, whether it was you're having some work done on your apartment or even getting a haircut, you'll have discovered that oftentimes there is a cash discount. And that's happening because the company knows that if you pay them in cash and there isn't a record of it, they can fiddle the VAT a little bit, and they'll share the discount with you, the consumer. So, again, it's an example of how a lot of the compliance benefits and the simplicity of it turns out to be illusory as long as you're dealing in the real world. And, you know, it's true the U.S. can probably increase the proportion of the GDP that we collect in government revenue from doing this. But there are pretty substantial costs associated with doing that. And I think that it comes down to this philosophical argument that maybe the better way from the perspective of our economy and our government finances to balance the budget is to cut spending instead of trying to come up with this creative new tax.
1: I want to understand how it works in Europe. Do they also pay income tax? We have a progressive income tax, and it's the expectation here that our income tax would go away if we have VAT?
0: No, of course not. You know, it has been this interesting theoretical argument among economists for a long time, and you could find supply-side economists on the conservative end of the political spectrum who supported a consumption tax because sort of the basic insight is that you probably should be taxing consumption and not taxing investment and labor. And our existing tax code does the reverse. So, you know, consumption taxes are very light, but the tax on investment income, the tax on work via the income tax, you know, other taxes on investment, not just capital gains and dividends, but also the corporation tax as a form of tax on investment. You know, it's not economically ideal, but the problem is you are never going to replace all of those other taxes with a consumption tax. In Europe, the experience has been that it is consumption tax plus these other taxes. And if that is the realistic political bargain, it is not really one that the U.S. wants to make.
1: Does a VAT make a distinction? I think I know the answer. I'm just making sure. Between a business and an individual, does it break down into corporations and personal corporations and public corporations? It are all those details necessary to solve it?
0: Well, I mean, in theory it does, because it's only supposed to be paid by the end consumer. So if you are a registered business, you have the opportunity to claim rebates on all of the VAT that you've paid. But again, there is a catch here, because especially if you have a micro business that you're just starting out of your garage or a side hustle of some sort, I mean, you have to reach a certain revenue threshold before you can register as a company for purposes of VAT. So if you have a small business that you have just started out, you know, say you're a plumber and you've just hung out your own shingle, or you have a side hustle as a, you know, mowing lawns or something like that. In the UK, I think the threshold is something like £90,000 in annual revenue, so about $120,000. You have to reach that level before you can register for VAT purposes. But that means that if you haven't hit that yet, here you are as the startup micro business, and you are actually paying VAT as if you were the end consumer, even though theoretically your business isn't really supposed to be a target of the tax. So it can end up, even though businesses are supposed to be exempt from it, it can end up being a particularly destructive form of corporation tax on the most vulnerable companies, those micro startups and side hustles that are just getting going and haven't yet had the opportunity to become something bigger, and yet right off the bat face this tax burden that wasn't even targeted at them.
1: The UK has tax problems. Is this VAT popular in a country that's struggling the way it is? Do they want to get rid of it, and do they have an alternative?
0: Well, I think that one of the political political economy problems that you run into with the VAT is that, first off, it's very embedded in Europe. They are accustomed to thinking about it. It's not controversial there. It becomes an easy way for governments to raise taxes on the sly, because typically if you have had a fiscal crisis of some sort, as a lot of European governments did after 2008 and 2010, you can add a couple percentage points onto the VAT and hope that people won't notice, because unlike a U.S. sales tax, it is not added on at the register. It is embedded in the cost of the product, which is why American tourists have this experience of going to Europe, and when you buy something in a shop, what you pay is the price that was actually on the price tag. There hasn't been any markup for the sales tax because the VAT is already embedded. And that's why politicians love it, because it conceals from the public the full burden of the tax that they are paying. So I think that for those reasons, Europe is unlikely to ever get rid of it. But for exactly that reason, Americans should be very wary of introducing it.
1: I'm speaking of Joseph Sternberg. He writes political economics column for the Wall Street Journal, and his column about the VAT may be a vision of things to come, maybe. Or as H.G. Wells would say, the shape of things to come. I'm John Batchelor.
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0: I'm John Batchelor. Joseph Sternberg is here. He is a member of the editorial board of the Wall Street Journal. He writes political economics. He also is an observer of the controversy underway, political controversy, passionate about data centers. I do not routinely use the word hate. It's not useful for what I do. But in this instance, I might need to make an exemption because it would appear there's hatred directed towards a data center all across America, all 4,000 of them and still building. It's completely surprising to me. I read about the remarks made by people such as Bernie Sanders and his acolytes, what they have to say against it. But it's not just limited to DSA or progressives. It's everywhere. Republicans, Democrats, urban dwellers, suburban dwellers. Of course, it's informed by people who are not informed about data centers, but that's the nature of prejudice. Joe, have you run into this when you were in Britain? Because Britain's number two behind the United States in data center. Was there a despising of people who talked about them in London?
1: Well, it's interesting because I think that there has been a bit of discussion about this issue in Europe, but their problem is the exact opposite of what we perceive the problem to be in America. So, I mean, the controversy in the U.S. is about whether we are building too many data centers. I think policymakers, if they are honest in Europe, recognize that they are building too few. And, you know, it's an interesting contrast because that happens because their electricity is so expensive and also their regulation of data in the tech economy in general is so restrictive that it has been difficult for them to capitalize on this phenomenal global investment boom in artificial intelligence and other tech that is unfolding right before us. And that's the important point that I wish we could remember in this country, in America, as this debate unfolds. We have the amazing advantage of being the economy that is perhaps best positioned in the entire world to capitalize on these new technologies, to boost our economic growth potential, to make ourselves all more prosperous, to build the economy of the future here. And yet, for various reasons, some of them understandable, some of them not, few of them good, we are resisting building out the infrastructure, the physical structures that we need in order to power that economy. And I think that is the issue that we're really in danger of losing sight of here.
0: I mentioned the four or five millennials I know best, including you, Joe, and my two children and my editor, all millennials, all extremely adept at dealing with the digital universe. And yet the generations that are most resistant, according to the reporting, I don't have a poll here, are the millennials and the Gen Zers. Joseph Sternberg, member of the editorial board of the Wall Street Journal. He writes the political economics column for the journal editorial page. I'm John Batchelor.

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7: 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The word Taganic comes from the Algonquin-speaking Lenni Lenape Indian tribe, Tagkon-ik, or Great Fall in the Woods. Taganic Falls sports a 215-foot drop, or 33 feet taller than Niagara Falls, making it one of the largest drops east of the Rocky Mountains. 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
9: ABC's Aaron Katursky in Plymouth. An anonymous whistleblower warning that the new process for mail-in voting being pushed by the Trump administration on the U.S. Postal Service is flawed. Primaries in Massachusetts today. The AP projects Democratic incumbent Senator Ed Markey will get to defend his seat in November. In the Republican gubernatorial primary, Mike Minow is the projected winner. This is ABC News.
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12: Tonight, partly cloudy with a chance for a shower or thunderstorm, low 67. Wednesday, scattered showers and thunderstorms, the 5-degree guarantee, 84. Wednesday night, showers and thunderstorms likely, low 68. And for Thursday, chance for a few more thunderstorms, high 82. For your complete first 20 forecast, tune to WENY News. I'm Chief Meteorologist Joe Veras.
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0: I'm John Batchelor, Canada, China. I welcome Charles Burton of the Synopsis Institute. He's the author most recently of The Beaver and the Dragon, the backstory of the relationship, trade and otherwise, between the People's Republic of China and the Canadian Republic, the Canadian Kingdom of King Charles III. I go to Charles because there are parallel stories underway. One is The Beaver and the Dragon, which Charles tells not only backstory, but going forward, there's much to say. The other is The Beaver and the Eagle, a fresh romance. And right now, they're in the Beaver and the Eagle are into the stormy part where the people who have been working together part and never to talk again, except, Charles, a very good day to you. What drives my concern now is the very likely possibility that Xi Jinping will visit Canada after or before his visit to Washington. And you indicate in your op-ed for the Globe and Mail that that will be the first time in 16 years a Chinese leader has visited Canada. We will come to that in a moment, but I want to start with you telling my audience very carefully how Canada, how the people of Canada, the media of Canada are responding to this most recent upset where we're told there are no negotiations underway and that Canada must now pay a 50% penalty tariff in addition to everything else because the negotiations broke down between the Trump administration and Mr. Carney. How is it for the mood of the people of Canada? Good evening to you, Charles.
1: Good evening. Well, I mean, as Mr. Besant points out, you know, there's a terrific surge of support for Mr. Carney. And so this refusing to continue the negotiations on the U.S.-Canada trade relationship has led to Mr. Carney enjoying unprecedented and enthusiastic patriotic support by Canadians, even among those unions whose positions will be significantly disadvantaged by the imposition of tariffs. I think that, you know, this latest 50% is driving Canada further and further away from the United States because much of what Mr. Trump will be imposing tariffs on are in violation of the USMCA, the free trade agreement between Canada and the United States. So it seems our impression is that that agreement is being trashed and that removes the provision that Canada, the U.S. and Mexico must seek permission from all three partners if any one of them wants to engage in a free trade agreement with a non-market economy, that meaning China. So I believe that Canada, while it will not be able to continue with free trade with the United States, is very likely to negotiate a free trade agreement with the People's Republic of China.
0: The two negotiators, Canada and the United States, tell different stories about the breakdown in the conversation, which we're told was imminent. And then, as of right now, what are the Canadian people being told about the possibility of beginning the negotiations again at once the bad air clears?
1: Well, you know, Mr. Carney has called for a change in attitude on the part of the United States. I don't think that that's likely to follow. Mr. Navarro has said that any resumption of negotiations would lead to more stringent conditions imposed on Canada. And Mr. Besant says that it's impossible to have a trade war between Canada and the United States because the United States is 13 times the size and Canada only has what he referred to as 2-cent submarines, two of them in the West Edmonton Mall, which was actually a ride that enormous mall had up until 2005, but they got rid of those submarines in 2012. Anyway, it was a Canadian reference on the part of Mr. Besant. So it seems that when one looks at the U.S. media, there is a notion that Canada will cave, and before Canada imposes retaliatory tariffs on the United States scheduled for September 8th, that Canada will come back to the negotiating table and accept the same deal. I think here in Canada, that scene is extremely unlikely. Canada is moving rapidly towards China and towards the EU in a kind of desperation to diversify our trade and security arrangements away from the United States under Trump. And there's also editorials in the newspaper that things would not significantly change under a Democratic presidency, that the idea of fortress North America, a tariff union between Canada and the United States, will never happen now.
0: We move towards the parallel universe of Ottawa at Beijing. Your op-ed in the Globe and Mail makes it very clear that your measure, and I've heard this echoed across the board, your measure is the big winner of this breakdown, this enmity by the Trump administration in negotiation, is China. How so, Charles? What do you see immediately China benefiting?
1: Well, I think certainly Canada will not, for example, be politically able to purchase the F-35s or participate in the Golden Dome or have U.S. support for defense of the Canadian North. And so from that point of view, it's all good news from the Chinese point of view. And China is offering the prospect of greater Canadian access to the Chinese market if Canada ceases to support geopolitical measures that go against Chinese interests. So will Canada continue to collaborate with freedom of navigation exercises in the Taiwan Strait or the South China Sea? And if there was a conflict over Taiwan, would Canada not join the international community in defending democratic Taiwan? China certainly hopes for all of those things and for greater transfer of dual-use military technologies between Canada and the United States and no significant measures to interfere with China's very extensive political influence operations inside Canada. So, you know, it's all good news from the Chinese point of view, and it seems that the Canadian government is quite amenable to giving China what it wants in exchange for trade opportunities. And most recently, Canada has appointed a man called Dominic Barton, previous Canadian ambassador to China, who has extensive China business links, to something called Invest Canada, a new institution designed to stave up the Canadian economy by greater foreign investment from China. You may remember the name of Dominic Barton. He was involved in McKinsey and the consulting, advising Purdue with regard to how to deflect concerns over oxytocin. So he will be a significant player in the Canadian government's economic and political strategy, and it's all about China. Secondarily, gaining more connection with the EU, the Prime Minister will be speaking to the European Parliament this month, and Canada will be hosting a Canada-EU Leaders Summit next month. But in terms of trade, one doesn't see a great deal of market for Canadian products in the EU, as the EU already has most of the things that Canada can produce. But China's another story altogether, particularly energy and critical minerals. And I think that it's looking extremely bad for Canada remaining a country that believes in the rules-based international order or UN and WTO standards in global affairs.
0: I want to understand this. Certainly Canada is resource-rich, and the resources not yet discovered dwarf those that are already available. Canada now sells a great deal of its oil to the U.S., maybe all of it, as far as I know, because the pipelines are set up for it. It also has mining interests that are shared in by Chinese companies or Chinese nationals who are living in Canada. All of that, is that in play, all of those questions? And the oil that goes to the U.S., is it practical to say that it can go to China, or that you have or the resources to divert it to China?
1: Well, when Mr. Trump announced that a deal was imminent, he mentioned the Keystone XL pipeline. It seems that with the breakdown of negotiations, the Keystone XL will not be happening. When there is a reference to the trade surplus that Canada enjoys with the United States, this is primarily because Canadian oil is shipped down to Texas at below world market rates, where it's processed and the U.S. then sells it abroad at a profit. So Canada is moving fast to try and develop pipelines, more pipelines to tidewaters on the West Coast for onward shipment, primarily to China, and to transfer oil from west to east

so that Canada will be not taking oil up the eastern coast from the United States and Saudi Arabia. But this all takes time, and a lot of this seems to be performative. And if Canada really breaks from the U.S. and

0: the United States would take a political hit as a result is hard to say. I mean, that potash, I think the southern U.S. is very dependent on potash for agricultural production, so it really could be a great form of leverage. But whether the Saskatchewan potash producers are going to cooperate in a federal government restriction on the export of potash, or whether the United States would take extreme measures to protect U.S. agriculture production, all this is remains to be seen. But these are times when things completely unimaginable are happening. I mean, whoever would have thought that Canada-U.S. relations would become a major issue in U.S. popular discourse?
1: The oil sands of Alberta, is it imaginable that they could find a way to China? I understand pipelines have to be built very quickly.
0: Yes, I mean, that is a government priority. The government has enacted legislation that allows the government to engage in major projects without the previous considerations for environmental protection and the consent of the indigenous peoples who have rights over the territory that the pipelines would pass over. But then you also have to have port facilities developed. There's a lot of resistance to having tankers running along sensitive coastal waters of BC because, you know, inevitably there's going to be a leak. But it's a Canadian government priority to achieve this. And the consensus in Canada, including in British Columbia, seems to be more and more that these are times that require extreme measures because of the dramatic change in the dynamic between Canada and the United States, that we are, in fact, in a war.
1: Charles Burton of the Synopsis Institute, the author most recently of The Beaver and the Dragon, the backstory about China and Canadian prospects. When we come back, the front story. Xi Jinping to Canada, Mr. Carney and Xi Jinping, and what is the aspiration? I'm John Batchelor.
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0: I'm John Batchelor with my colleague Charles Burton, writing at the Globe and Mail an op-ed identifying China as the big, big, big benefactor of what we now appear to be told is underway, which is a breakdown in conversation between the United States and Canada, our best neighbor ever. Okay, accepting the science fiction proposition that here we are, and identifying Xi Jinping as a man who looks to prosper from this in some fashion, and the possibility of his visiting Canada when he comes to North America to visit with Mr. Trump cannot be removed. But, Charles, national security, you mentioned it about F-35s in the Canadian North. That is a commitment for Mr. Carney he made during his campaign. I see no evidence that he's changed that commitment. But without the U.S. help, it's completely different direction. You have a Northwest Passage that may or may not be opening quickly. You certainly have resources that need to be guarded. That Mr. Carney, is he ready to take on all of this? Are the Canadian people ready to take on it on their own?
1: Well, I think certainly up to now, the assertion of Canadian nationalism by strong anti-Americanism is winning for Mr. Carney politically. And he's enjoying levels of support heretofore unknown. Mr. Carney has had a long history in his business career of dealing with China and has a favorable impression of that country and is now working with the new head of an institution called Invest Canada, a Canadian government investment attraction agency, Dominic Barton, to strengthen relations with the People's Republic of China. In 2017, the previous Prime Minister, Justin Trudeau, went to China and attempted to negotiate a free trade agreement, but insisted with the Chinese on environmental, gender, and labor rights being written into the agreement. The Chinese refused. I think if Mr. Xi comes to Canada, that it's quite possible that the free trade agreement idea will revive without those conditions that China

0: China would find unacceptable. And that would put us in a very difficult position with regard to the USMCA, which, you know, after Mr. Trudeau's attempt to establish free trade between Canada and China, put in a clause that said that if any of the three partners, U.S., Mexico, and Canada, want to negotiate a free trade agreement with a non-market economy, they require the consent of all three. It seems if the free trade agreement between Canada and the United States is about to become a non-issue, that Canada will, in fact, go forward with strengthening the strategic partnership that Mr. Carney announced between Canada and China, and the new world order that he referred to when he was in Beijing in January. So it's looking pretty bad. And if Mr. Xi does in fact come to Canada, as appears likely, I imagine that there will be something big announced, and it'll be something that will go very much against the U.S.'s attitude towards China's rise and desire to displace the U.S. as the global hegemon, a pipe dream, perhaps, but still the policy of Xi Jinping in the longer term in terms of China's overall geostrategic role in the world.
1: I tell an anecdote given to me by a colleague who just came back from Quebec that he saw Canadian flags for the first time ever in his visit everywhere displayed, which you understand is unusual. It's not clear to Americans immediately they'd recognize the irony of this. And you tell me there was an election in Quebec that clearly indicated that the Canadian people as one are responding in revulsion from the way that the Trump administration has carried on. Do I say that correctly, Charles?
0: Oh, yes, I think so. I mean, you know, traditionally one sees a lot of Quebec provincial flags. You know, the Quebec provincial government is referred to in French as the National Assembly. So Quebec sees itself as a nation separate from Canada. But this rapid deterioration of relations with the United States and the suggestion that part of the negotiations was the U.S. requesting that Canada reduce its protections for the French language and not require U.S. Streaming services to highlight French language options or U.S. Imports into Canada to use French language labeling really went over extremely badly in the United States, in Quebec. And this has really strengthened the Quebecois support for Canada. Support for Carney in Quebec is, according to some polls, at 85%, as opposed to about 75% for the rest of the country. So Mr. Trump has really done a number on the Quebecers, and they do amount to about 30% of the Canadian population. The French fact in Canada is very important politically.
1: With just 30 seconds, Charles, that suggests ignorance on the part of the Trump negotiators, doesn't it? I mean, how can you miss that if you've been to Quebec?
0: Yes, one wonders to the extent to which they did their due diligence. Yeah. And the Canadian negotiators suggest that Mr. Besant really wasn't present for most negotiations and didn't seem all that engaged. So I think a miscalculation has been made, and one which is going to be very hard to turn around.
1: Charles Burton of Synopsis, The Beaver and the Dragon, the backstory, and needs new chapters for the front story. I'm John Batchelor.

0: House Republicans are in charge here, and we're continuing to do the grown-up thing and make sure we get the job done, and we're happy that we just passed that continuing resolution to fund the government through early December, and then we'll continue through the process after the election.
1: The bill funds the government through December 11th and now goes to the president's desk. Montana Fish and Wildlife is investigating a bear attack of a woman walking her dog north of Columbia Falls. It happened on Monday. The woman was taken to the hospital with officials calling her injury significant. The bear couldn't be located and the area remains closed. On Wall Street today, the Dow falling 419 points. Dave Packer, ABC News.
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4: Tonight, partly cloudy with a slight chance for a thunderstorm, low 67. Wednesday, partly sunny, warm and humid, with a few showers and thunderstorms possible. The 5-degree guarantee, 84. And for Wednesday night, showers and thunderstorms likely, low 68. For your complete First 20 forecast, tune to WENY News. I'm Chief Meteorologist Joe Varis.
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0: I'm John Batchelor. I welcome my colleague and friend and mentor, Gregory Copley, writing at strategicpolicy.com and Defense and Foreign Affairs. We're off to the Pacific Islands. Great power rivalry threatens to overshadow a summit of some of the world's smallest island nations. Meeting on the island of Palau is the Pacific Island Forum. Gregory, what is it and what is its mission? Good evening to you.
1: Good evening, John. Well, the Pacific Islands Forum is a gathering of 18 of the regional states, particularly in the South Pacific, including Australia and New Zealand, who are both South Pacific countries, but basically anchored on Fiji, because that's the largest of the island economies and political circles. So they're meeting in Palau, where they meet in a different member country each year. This year it's Palau, and they started the meeting there yesterday, or actually on the 30th local time, and they're going for until the, September the 4th. The interesting thing about it is that the People's Republic of China has jumped into this in an attempt to dominate the Pacific Islands Forum, and failing to have dominated it is trying to wreck it. That's very interesting because it's showing that Beijing is primarily fairly weak in its wolf warrior diplomacy, its bombast into these areas, but it's giving one last shot, if you can call it that, at wolf warrior diplomacy, not just in the Pacific, where its strategic needs are existential to the survival of People's Republic of China, but also in parts of Africa where they think they have some oomph left to fight battles. And it's important to see both of these areas as critical to the new Xi Jinping attempt to regain some credibility and power, even as Xi Jinping's term in office seems to be coming to an end. But what happened with this Pacific Island Forum gathering in Palau was that some six of the 18 heads of government did not show up for the PIF gathering. And

0: this has basically caused a bit of an upset, because nothing much can be done, especially as, for example, the Fijian Prime Minister, Sitiveni Rabuka, decided not to attend because he had a new major act of the government coming out, and he needed to be at home for that, as he said. The reality is that that was a pretty lame excuse, and they all gave lame excuses for not turning up. For example, Kiribati, which is one of Beijing's key client states in the Pacific, only sent its former ambassador to Beijing and the current director of its foreign service to the PIF. Basically, Kiribati could not agree to a joint regional statement which protested the PRC's missile test into the Pacific in July, although it still firmly supports Beijing's one China policy about including Taiwan as part of mainland China. Interesting thing is, the disruption by Beijing was partly because Taiwan, for the first time in many years, was being allowed to participate in the PIF summit, because it's a development partner of the Pacific Islands Forum, and of course is a Pacific Island state in its own right. But of course this sat very badly with Beijing. So Beijing is lashing out. The question is, we're not quite sure what its reasons are for lashing out, what its objectives were in the first place in trying to control the summit. Wrecking is, if you like, a sign that they've, if I can't have it, I'm taking my bat and ball and going home. And that's very much what we could be seeing here. Essentially, countries like the Solomon Islands, which you remember was 2 years ago, was firmly under the sway of the Communist Party of China and under its new prime minister, is not. So basically, by the way, the prime minister of the Solomons arrived in Palau on last Saturday and then turned around on the Sunday morning, the first available flight out, returned to the Solomon Islands without attending the summit, largely because a vote of no confidence had been brought against him by the Solomon Islands Parliament. Now, that can only be at the behest of Beijing, because Beijing is very angry that when he took office after the former government of Manasseh Sogavare, what he did then was Matthew Whale, the new prime minister, turned Solomon Islands policy away from Beijing and back toward the West. So basically, we can see that by having that no confidence vote in the Solomon's Parliament was almost certainly the result of Beijing attempting to use its residual power within the Parliament of Solomon Islands to wreck the whole summit. Now, the New Zealand government is very angry at this wreckage of the summit, but I think that what we're seeing in the net outcome is that Beijing's wolf warrior diplomacy and its anger and its blustering have not helped it, and it is, even though this summit is wrecked, and unfortunately that has economic consequences for Palau, but I think the US and Australia must be at least satisfied that they have stopped Beijing and its moves into the Pacific. Now, this is all linked to that missile test, the submarine launched ballistic missile test we saw coming from a People's Liberation Army Navy nuclear submarine, a boomer, from the South Pacific into the waters near the Solomons in July. And this has disrupted a lot of the feelings in the Pacific Islands Forum countries, but it did send this message that Beijing still had some capacity to reach out, even if it couldn't get its navy physically beyond the first island chain. It can definitely launch missiles into the Pacific, and this affects, of course, the United States, Australia, New Zealand, and everybody else, but particularly the U.S. basing in Guam, for example. So it's really having an impact. But what we saw at the same time, and I've been getting word out of my a colleague, very, very senior, very, very senior colleague in Swaziland, which is in South, now called Eswatini in southeastern Africa, was that the Chinese representatives in the country, there's no official embassy there, has warned Chinese business people and visitors to get out of Swaziland immediately. Now, what I think that means is that Beijing is preparing another paramilitary or proxy putsch in Swaziland, as it attempted in November 2019, which you and I talked about at that time. Basically, they're trying to overthrow and kill the king of Eswatini. They were thwarted in that effort in 2019, largely because we publicized it, and the whole thing fell apart. But that was done in concert with the South African government's, or its ruling African National Congress. So all of these things are connected, largely because Eswatini is a country which recognizes Taiwan, the Republic of China, rather than the People's Republic of China. And it's the only country formally in Africa which recognizes Taiwan. So this whole question of Taiwan is the link point, if you like, between the events at the Pacific Islands Forum and the Chinese actions in southeastern Africa. Because if Beijing can take away the one state in Africa that represents Taiwan and can demonstrate its power to these recalcitrant South Pacific nations, it will have achieved something quite significant in terms of stripping Taiwan of its international support. I think that's a false hope, but that's clearly behind a lot of their joint actions.
1: Gregory Copley, strategicpolicy.com and Defense and Foreign Affairs. We're headed to the energy wars of the Mediterranean Basin. San Diego, I learn, is prepping for severe flooding from the severe El Nino already upon us. 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

0: I'm John Betts with Gregory Copley, and Greg helps me understand thinking strategically means you've got to get back from the details of, for example, the president has ordered more strikes against Iran and the Straits of Hormuz, and Iran is targeting American bases in Jordan. You've got to step back from it as far as possible and say, what do I see here? And I submit to Gregory, because I'm a student of this, that it occurs to me watching the Venezuela melodrama, Delcy Rodriguez and her brother Jorge in charge of the government, though they are gangsters and elected by no one. But right now, what little we know is that the president of the United States has announced that the U.S. will be in partnership with Venezuela to develop the energy fields of Venezuela that are in poor repair, very poor repair, and will require years and much money to repair. At the same time, the price of gasoline, the price of diesel, turns on the action in the Straits of Hormuz and the Red Sea. So I look and I say, energy, at issue. Russia, for example, right now has long lines at the gas stations. They depend on diesel because their refineries have been damaged in the war with Ukraine. All of Europe is looking for sources of energy in the future. Right now, they're depending on liquefied natural gas, and the U.S. is happy to sell it to them. Canada is looking for a Chinese market for its resources, chiefly its oil. That will mean pipelines have to be built. But all of this is energy. Gregory, are we in a century where energy will be the dominant conversation no matter what countries think they're about? They will be about whether they have it, whether they can acquire it, whether they can secure it, and who doesn't have it. Is that a theme that will last out many decades?
1: It's definitely a theme, but it's not one which you can take in isolation. We've seen energy being increasingly central to strategic power for the past 120 years or so, since the age of steam, in fact, when you were looking at coal and then heavy oils and so on to fire boilers, particularly in ships and in major locomotion, that moved on to light oils and gases and so on. But the reality is that everything becomes critical. It's the supply chain which is as much as critical as the actual energy itself. I remember decades and decades ago when I was asked to look at African oil production and what that effect would have on prices at the pump going forward, or prices at the barrel going forward. And what was clear was that there were several factors involved. It wasn't just whether it could be pumped from the ground or was being pumped from the ground. It's whether you could ship it, and whether you could refine it, and whether you could then move it by whatever means, pipelines or whatever, to the consumers. And that would, it was these bottlenecks of transportation, refining and so on, which were determining the prices rather than the supply of energy itself. And that's still very much the case. And let's face it, the United States is now in a very positive position with regards to its own energy production and its distribution, which is why the price of energy in the United States should not be as high as it is. But that price is being determined by the world market, which is looking at the, if you like, the bottlenecks in the supply of Middle Eastern oil to world markets through the Straits of Hormuz. So essentially, that's the critical element of the Strait of Hormuz crisis and the U.S.-Iran confrontation. However, what we've seen is that the market starts to come back to its sensible levels as the panic diminishes. And we've seen that. We've seen price of oil at the pump for consumers in the West has basically stabilized. It should go down even further and will go down even further as alternate shipping routes are devised to get the oil out of the Persian Gulf, probably by pipelines through Iraq and Turkey and the like, as we've discussed. So, yes, we're seeing this preoccupation, if you like, with oil, and we're seeing the fact that the U.S. is trying to dominate the markets as much as possible and move that domination as far away from as possible from the Middle East, just so that it has stability. And the control of Venezuelan oil by the United States is increasingly a factor. And we're assuming that the forthcoming elections in Venezuela will come up with deals which will allow stable U.S. investments to recover the Venezuelan oil fields, which are in terrible shape, as you mentioned, and bring them back in line. That's producing a very heavy oil, though, which is basically good for bituminous products rather than for the light fuel such as you get at the pump for your cars. Having said that...
0: We have less than 60 seconds, Gregory, 60 seconds.
1: So, yes, this is dominating the Trump policies going forward. But another thing to remember is that modern transportation and energy use depends on a lot of other minerals to produce electric power storage. One of those is cobalt. And here's the key thing. Cuba has among the world's largest deposits of cobalt, which the United States insisted that Canada stop mining many years ago. But you can bet your bottom dollar this is going to be high on the agenda with the U.S. plans for Cuba over the next 6 months to 1 year, the exploitation of Cuban cobalt, which will be a critical element in the energy storage business.
0: Is it your measure that Washington is thinking in these lines, or is it going to be a surprise to them? They're so they always look for response, not proactive.
1: Well, that's true, except for the energy people involved in pressuring government. The energy sector in the United States is very forward-looking and active, the whole mineral, as well as energy sector. So yeah, I believe it is in the forefront of thinking in Washington.
0: Gregory Copley, strategicpolicy.com, Defense and Foreign Affairs, and also the author of Noble State about Constitutional Monarchy. I'm John Batchelor.
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8: A dump fight. I'm Joe Salzone, and this is a moment of 607 history. In December 1988, Portland County was on a state list for a low-level radioactive waste dump. Opposition to the proposition began to grow early the next year. A group of about 1,300 protesters gathered outside the Portland County office building in January 1989, and later asked for a meeting with then-Governor Mario Cuomo. Later that year, it was clear Cortland County remained on a shortlist nominee to acquire the radioactive dump. The case eventually made its way to the U.S. Supreme Court, and Cortland County legislators declared the county a nuclear-free zone in 1993. The fight was eventually won by the protesters 2 years later, thanks to the Cortland County Historical Society for contributing to this report. I'm Joe Salzone, and that's been a moment of 607 history from News Talk WHCU. 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
9: Retaliatory strikes after the U.S. struck new military targets in Iran today. The Utah man accused of assassinating conservative activist Charlie Kirk last year will stand trial. Tyler Robinson could face the death penalty if convicted. In Arizona, two people confirmed dead after flash flood ripped through the Grand Canyon, both from Texas. One identified as 46-year-old John Gusti, a married father of three. The second victim, 46-year-old Brent Rosencrantz. This is ABC News.
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14: Tonight, partly cloudy with a chance for a shower or thunderstorm, low 67. Wednesday, scattered showers and thunderstorms, the 5-degree guarantee, 84. Wednesday night, showers and thunderstorms likely, low 68. And for Thursday, chance for a few more thunderstorms, high 82. For your complete first 20 forecast, tune to WENY News. I'm Chief Meteorologist Joe Veras.
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0: I'm John Batchelor, Gregory Copley, Defense and Foreign Affairs and StrategicPolicy.com, a new essay about order, order and states. Again, I'm led to think strategically. Gregory, I give an example of order and disorder. Right now, there is allegation, well-informed, in Germany, that Russia is seeking to undermine the credibility, the orderly credibility of the Merz government and the leadership of the AfD is looking to take advantage of it. Here's how I'm told the formula works. There have been drones, more than one, found at the Leipzig airport, suggestive of explosions that were to be directed by Russian agents who could not be easily identified. This is hybrid warfare to undermine the credibility of a government. There's a big election coming in East Germany. AfD, Alternative for Deutschland, is doing very well. Why? Because they're not for migration. They're not for the EU. They're not for NATO. What they are for is for Germany. Germany for Germans is their crude version of something we heard 100 years ago. So the Leipzig discovery of drones that are believed to come from Russia are seen as not, we've got to resist Russian aggression. We've got to turn away this effort, this crude effort by the Kremlin to shake the confidence of the German people. No, instead they see it this way. That's the kind of trouble you get into when you join organizations like NATO and the EU. Now, is that an example of chaos being deliberately used by a state and that we need to prepare for more of this in the future? Good. Thank you.
1: Well, yes, it is. I mean, essentially, if you want to disguise your objectives, you create chaos and then promise to deliver the antidote, which is order. And people overwhelmingly fear chaos to a degree of paranoia, which is almost incomprehensible, and they seek order at any price. They seek certainty over uncertainty, light over darkness, the known over the unknown. And because that affects the mass of the voters, it puts the pressure at the back of governments to react. Because so these fears really count for something. Now, in the case of the Leipzig drones, which are basically loitering munitions, we don't know who is doing this, whether the Russians were actually exposing these drones to public acknowledgement so that they can, again, stir unrest, or whether someone in the West was doing that to create what appears to be a further threat from Russia, which must be addressed. So, you know, that's not a paranoid way of doing it. This is the pragmatic way of trying to look at who's causing the threat, who's causing the chaos, and where is the order to be had. Governments always have to portray themselves as the ones who can guarantee order. And in Germany, the Alternative for Deutschland, AfD, has done a good job of saying, we're not the threat, you guys are the threat because you've been inactive. In other words, the old Socialist Party and the CDU-CSU coalition, the Conservatives, that they have basically relied on the status quo ante to provide themselves with stability and that this path will continue. But we know that the status quo ante never survives. It's a small golden image in the back of our minds. But what's really happening is that we have entered, and we've been entering for the last 20 years, this period of global chaos. And it will have to play out in order to restabilize one way or another. And Aktion für Deutschland, by being anti-EU and anti-NATO, may in fact have some role to play in taking government and seeking a specific resolution with Russia. It's true that neither Russia nor Germany nor the European Union have the readiness yet to undertake a major conventional war. Let's face it, Russia has not been able to satisfactorily end or limit the war against Ukraine. So essentially, it's not realistic to think that Russia and the European Union or NATO are going to go to war with each other in any time in the near future, except accidentally, and that would be then a disastrous fratricidal bit-by-bit form of conflict, unless, of course, it went into a nuclear exchange, which would, frankly, benefit neither side. So, essentially, what we're playing on is this angst of confusion and chaos, which is affecting the voters in Europe, and that will drive someone to say, we've got to have a resolution. And it's not unreasonable to think that that resolution could be achieved if, for example, Germany withdrew some of its thinking from comprehensive support of NATO, comprehensive support of Ukraine and the European Union, and negotiates separately with Russia and, for that matter, Ukraine, to force them both to a bargaining situation. And that's entirely possible. The question in the long term is, and what we tried to do with the creation of first the Western European Union and then NATO, was not so much just how to deal with the Soviet Union, but how to also deal with an uncontrollable Germany. Will Germany decide in the future, once again, to think that it's got to act to save itself and therefore dominate Europe as part of that? It's quite entirely possible, because let's face it, these cycles, which have occurred a couple of times with the unified Germany in the past, are not going to go away, because they do reflect a common fear of a largely continental army-driven society, as opposed to a global maritime set of societies, such as you have more with France and Britain and the like. So basically, it's going to be very interesting to see how people respond to this. And it's going to be driven at a crowd or a voter level by this, who can show me where the safe path is. And President Trump, I think, has done a good job, whether he intended to or not, of forcing NATO to look at its threats from a country-by-country perspective, Canada in particular. Canada saying, well, hang on, you want us to subordinate ourselves to Washington against some threat. Who's that threat coming from? Is it from China? Is it from Russia? Where is it coming from? And is our best defense as Canadians to subordinate ourselves to Washington and deliver the kind of defense investment that Washington wants, as opposed to the one we want to make? And the same is happening in Europe as well. We can see now that the defense objectives or the military objectives of Turkey are not the same as the military objectives of the Baltic states or Poland or Germany, for example. So clearly we're seeing the world through much more nationalist eyes, yes, as we go forward.
0: Let me give another example. This I have from an article for Carnegie for Strategic Europe. The driver for many votes in these state elections that Germany has is that incident that happened between Morocco and Spain, when thousands of young men swam or walked or floated across to enter into the EU, so that they were like an unarmed invading force. That is said in Germany to drive a lot of consideration. I don't care what you say. I don't want that happening here, because Margaret. And then they blamed the previous governments for allowing in the Syrian refugees in 2015. The other incident is another drone incident that happened in Romania, which probably was Russia. But the migrant story was not Russia. That was genuine chaos. Now, that is driving these nationalist votes, sovereignty.
1: Absolutely.
0: And that is disorder, correct? I mean, we're looking at a period, nobody was in charge of those Morocco voyagers. They just took it upon themselves like ants to cross into Europe.
1: Exactly. Interestingly enough, there doesn't appear to have been a driving force in those crowds going into Ceuta, one of the two Spanish enclaves in Morocco. It was simply that a Spanish official seemed to give the idea that Spain would welcome migrants from Morocco. And a lot of youth just said, well, okay, let's go, because they're Spain literally next door in Ceuta, we can get around the fences, we just stay there, and then they'll have to take us onto mainland Spain. But either way, we are by definition in Europe because we're in a Spanish territory. So Spain, I think, has a lot to answer for in that, and this is why the governments of Italy and I think France as well were particularly angry with the Spanish government, which has proven remarkably inept in a lot of areas. So the German population are quite right to fear that, just as the British population are right to fear that this unfettered migration into continental Europe

Europe threatens Britain, as it has been doing. And this is what is driving literally a renewed pro-Brexit view among the British population, and will drive out the Labour government in Britain in the next 6 months, whatever, because that, you know, the present

0: likely more than that, to come in unvouchered, unidentified, into Germany and dominate the whole social identity of the country, and then attempt to move into other EU countries. And that, more than anything, is driving the renewed nationalism, whether it's in the Netherlands or Belgium, Denmark and Sweden and so on, where there's this absolute drive, as with Poland, to exclude illegal migrants and to return them. Now, under the new government in France, which will come in next year, because the president doesn't have a mandate beyond this next election, he can't stand again for the presidency. So France will also be in this anti-migrant mode. The question is whether countries like Spain, and to a lesser degree Portugal, will be left isolated by this, unless they too join the attempt to restore national boundaries and to reduce the influence of illegal migrants on their society and on their economy. So I think Germany is going to be a critical standout. And as I said, because of the cyclical nature of things, we will see a bit of a breakup of Europe into nationalist tendencies. And this is being supported by the fact that the European Union leadership itself, which is not elected, is also extremely corrupt and ideologically ultra-left. And as my old friend Václav Klaus, who was the president and before the prime minister of the Czech Republic, said, we didn't leave one Soviet Union to join another. And that's what many of them are perceiving is what's happening with the European Union becoming a draconian superstate, exceeding its mandate.
1: So how do they prepare for disorder that's coming? I mean, the migrants are disordered. They will come again when they find an opening in the fence.
0: Of course. So the doing what Australia did, and this is what the UK is talking about doing, not allowing the migrants to land by saying, no matter what you do, you will never be allowed to essentially land on British territory and claim asylum. So you'll have to do it through conventional means and through diplomatic means, apply at an embassy somewhere, or when you leave your country, you stay in the first country in which you arrive and that has allowed you asylum. So the question is, what are these people doing coming across many European countries, including non-EU member Turkey, for example, going into and through many, many European Union countries before getting even to Britain. So essentially, it's a matter of the governments respecting their own laws and their own sovereignty and their own views on migration.
1: Russia does it on purpose. The migrants do it serendipitously. That's preparing for the future. Gregory Copley, Defense and Foreign Affairs. I'm learning, thinking strategically as opposed to the detail of an election, but right now there's enough chaos in the world for several futures. We're going to turn to our favorite moments of the week, the King Charles III report. Gregory Copley, I'm John Batchelor.

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0: I'm John Batchelor with my good friend and a subject of the crown, Gregory Copley. He's an Australian national, King of Australia, King of New Zealand, the King of Canada, the King of Scotland, the King of Northern Ireland, and the King of England. He's in Scotland for a rest, and he's not breaking his rest despite or in spite of or because of the return of the prodigal son, the prince, Prince Harry. This looks to be more than just gossip, Gregory. It looks to be a challenge to the king. He's got two sons, lucky him, but at the same time, they are not convivial with each other, and they face a future where the King Charles III will not be here to shape it. How does he respond to this? Because right now, I'm told the palace is silent about Harry's claim that he's returning.
1: Well, in fact, Prince Harry and his wife Meghan Markle have returned to the UK. It's quite clear that this is on a private basis. They have been refused state support for security, which is critical as far as the government and the public are concerned. So this means that Prince Harry is now returning as a private citizen with his wife and family. It's my understanding that Prince Harry wants to stay there and will find accommodation there, possibly in the Lake Country, as being suggested, and that that Meghan Markle will go back to California to seeking private employment in the movie industry once again. The king himself has made it clear that he is very happy to see his family around him and wants to see them. He is equally clear that Harry has abandoned all royal duties and is not a member of the working royal family. Now, whether that can remove him from the line of succession or not is debatable. In fact, I don't believe it does. But the king is, I think, getting that under control. The public is not happy to see Meghan Markle stay there anyway. Most of them are not happy with Harry, and Harry didn't seem to understand that when he once again demanded the state provide huge numbers of royal protection officers for him and his visit there. He doesn't understand that the public doesn't want that. They don't regard him as part of the royal family anymore. The interesting thing is that the king is getting on with his work, which is really important. He's still, during that the last days of his summer vacation at Balmoral Castle in Scotland, where he's meeting with as many Scots people and officials as possible and doing his duties up there. But he's getting ready for his departure on October the 27th, again, and until November the 4th, to go to the Caribbean and to the Western Atlantic on another set of state visits to the Bahamas, Guyana, and Antigua and Barbuda. Now, it's very interesting. He's been to the Bahamas before, even as king, so this is it's reaffirming the king's control. But the CHOGM meeting, Commonwealth Heads of Government meeting in Antigua and Barbuda, reaffirms his domination of the Commonwealth, which is a major strategic trading entity which will only get stronger in the coming days. In the meantime, though, he's losing his longtime equerry, his military aide, Lieutenant Colonel Johnny Thompson, the one in the tall guy in the kilt who has his own fan club among swooning maidens around the world. Johnny Thompson's going to go into retirement and into business after 20 years in the military. And by the way, I don't think he's really a Scot, because his name is spelled Thompson with a P, and that's the English spelling of the name Thompson. The Scottish spelling of Thompson is without the P. But anyway, looks good in a kilt.
0: Gregory Copley, I'm John Batchelor.
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4: 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Reuters Institute says we're now one of the top news brands in the nation. 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
6: Skies remain mostly cloudy overnight tonight with some patchy fog. Lows will be in the upper 60s. For later today, showers and thunderstorms likely for the afternoon with highs in the low to mid 80s. And for Thursday, more showers in the forecast. Highs remain in the low to mid 80s.
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1: Skies remain mostly cloudy overnight tonight with some patchy fog. Lows will be in the upper 60s. For later today, showers and thunderstorms likely for the afternoon with highs in the low to mid 80s. And for Thursday, more showers in the forecast. Highs remain in the low to mid 80s.
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2: Skies remain mostly cloudy overnight tonight with some patchy fog. Lows will be in the upper 60s. For later today, showers and thunderstorms likely for the afternoon with highs in the low to mid 80s. And for Thursday, more showers in the forecast. Highs remain in the low to mid 80s.
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0: Much is said about the beauty of this area. I'm Les with New York State Parks. We truly have some of the most beautiful areas in the entire country, including our magnificent gorges, and they can also be hazardous. 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Please be safe and stay on the marked trails and swim only in designated swimming areas. 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
1: ABC News, I'm Dave Packer in Massachusetts. Supporters and campaign staff celebrating after 80-year-old Senator Ed Markey won Tuesday's Massachusetts Senate primary, defeating 47-year-old Congressman Seth Moulton. Markey feeling some tailwinds going into November.
2: Ladies and gentlemen, there is a big blue wave coming to drown out all those red MAGA hats.
1: With just 2 months until the midterms, a whistleblower is claiming the Trump administration's new mail-in ballot plan is, quote, fundamentally flawed. This is the U.S. Postal Service attempts to implement President Trump's executive order aimed at limiting mail-in voting. The jury deciding the fate of Lindsay Clancy, the Massachusetts woman charged in the deaths of her three young children, deadlocked, but the judge ordering them to continue deliberating. New strikes on Iranian military targets have been completed, says U.S. Central Command. Both Kuwait and Bahrain reporting retaliatory U.S. drone or Iranian drone and missile attacks. This is ABC News.
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0: Love that. The Carrington event of 1859, what did it do to the railroad lines?
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1: Skies remain mostly cloudy overnight tonight with some patchy fog. Lows will be in the upper 60s. For later today, showers and thunderstorms likely for the afternoon with highs in the low to mid 80s. And for Thursday, more showers in the forecast. Highs remain in the low to mid 80s.
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3: From ABC News, I'm Dave Packer. The U.S. military says it's completed a new round of airstrikes that targeted Iran's defense sites. Kuwait, Bahrain reporting that they were the targets of Iranian retaliatory missile and drone strikes. Meanwhile, in Washington,
4: the president had been trying to downplay the scope of the war.
5: This is a relatively little war for us. This is not a big war.
4: Iran claims the U.S. is striking civilian areas, including a wedding. The Pentagon responding, "We're aware of the reports. The U.S. military never targets civilians."
3: ABC's Mary Bruce. No decision yet from the jury deciding the fate of Lindsey Clancy, the Massachusetts woman charged in the deaths of her three young children. Jurors telling the judge Tuesday they were deadlocked, but the judge telling them to get back to work in the morning.

0: For the afternoon, with highs in the low to mid 80s. And for Thursday, more showers in the forecast. Highs remain in the low to mid 80s.
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2: Stay for just a while. Stay and let me look at you. It's been so long I hardly knew you. Standing in the door. Stay with me a while. I only want to talk to you. We've traveled halfway around the world.

0: We often talk about how lucky we are to have wonderful first responders who run toward danger. But in an emergency, the critical time is before they arrive. Make sure you have working smoke alarms on every level of your home and check them regularly. More importantly, your young children must know what the alarms sound like and exactly what to do when they hear it. Seconds count in a fire. You can't afford to teach them during an emergency. Think ahead, teach ahead. Don't let your family lose a single second getting to safety.
1: ABC News, I'm Dave Packer. The U.S. military says it's completed a new round of airstrikes that targeted Iran's air defense sites. Kuwait and Bahrain reporting they were the targets of Iranian retaliatory and missile and drone strikes. Meanwhile, in Washington,
2: the president had been trying to downplay the scope of the war.
3: This is a relatively little war for us. This is not a big war.
2: Iran claims the U.S. is striking civilian areas, including a wedding. The Pentagon responding, we're aware of the reports. The U.S. military never targets civilians.
1: ABC's Mary Bruce. No decision yet from the jury deciding the fate of Lindsay Clancy, the Massachusetts woman charged in the death of her three young children. Jurors telling the judge Tuesday they were deadlocked, but the judge telling them to get back to work in the morning. Just 2 months until the midterms, an anonymous Postal Service whistleblower is claiming that the Trump administration's new mail-in ballot plan is, quote, rushed, chaotic, and fundamentally flawed. This is ABC News.
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5: 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He's superintendent of the Cortland Enlarged City School District. Bob, good morning.
7: 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I appreciate being here.
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5: Cortland, almost in the White House. I'm Joe Salzone, and this is a moment of 607 history. In the presidential election of 1904, Cortland native Alton B. Parker was the Democratic nominee opposite the incumbent Republican, President Theodore Roosevelt. Parker was born in Cortland to a family that encouraged his education. As a boy, Parker's father served on a jury, which ignited an interest in becoming a lawyer. Parker studied at Albany Law School after his graduation from what we now call SUNY Cortland. Eventually, he jumped into politics, becoming the Democratic nominee for president. But following a lopsided loss to Mr. Roosevelt, Parker would soon return to law. He passed away in 1926. I'm Joe Salzone, and that's been a moment of 607 history from News Talk WHCU.
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1: Skies remain mostly cloudy overnight tonight with some patchy fog. Lows will be in the upper 60s. For later today, showers and thunderstorms likely for the afternoon with highs in the low to mid 80s. And for Thursday, more showers in the forecast. Highs remain in the low to mid 80s.
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6: From ABC News, I'm Dave Packer. He's been on Capitol Hill since 1976, and Tuesday night, 80-year-old Senator Ed Markey is projected to have won the Massachusetts Senate primary, defeating 47-year-old Congressman Seth Moulton in a race defined by the generational divide between the two. Markey firmly running on an anti-Trump platform.
7: Donald Trump is attacking the futures, the dreams of every boy and every girl on every porch all across this country, cutting education, cutting health care.
6: Just 2 months until the midterms, a whistleblower is claiming the Trump administration's new mail-in ballot plan is, quote, fundamentally flawed. This is the U.S. Postal Service attempts to implement President Trump's executive order aimed at limiting mail-in voting. Constitutional law expert Michael Waldman, president of NYU's Brennan Center for Justice.
8: The Constitution says states run elections. Congress has a legitimate role in passing legislation, national legislation. Who doesn't have a role is the president. And this is a good example of why. He's throwing up charges and throwing out confusion, and voters will be the ultimate target of all this.
6: The jury deciding the fate of Lindsay Clancy, the Massachusetts woman charged in the deaths of her three young children, deadlocked, but the judge ordering to continue deliberating. Attorney Kevin Reddington for the defendant.
9: What's been the hardest part about this for you?
10: Worrying about Lindsay.
6: New strikes on Iranian military targets have been completed, says U.S. Central Command, ABC's Mary Bruce.
11: The president had been trying to downplay the scope of the war.
12: This is a relatively little war for us. This is not a big war.
11: Iran claims the U.S. is striking civilian areas, including a wedding. The Pentagon responding, "We're aware of the reports. The U.S. military never targets civilians."
6: You're listening to ABC News.
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15: A new warning about what's being called the fastest-growing Ebola outbreak in history. UN spokesperson Stefan Dzarek says that emergency relief coordinators in the Democratic Republic of Congo are calling for a major international response.
16: Time is not on our side, but we have the experience, we have the tools, and we have the people risking their own lives to stop this epidemic. What is needed now is political will, access, and resources.
15: The UN says violence in eastern Congo is complicating efforts. One of the fraternity brothers accused of taking part in an alleged cocaine trafficking ring at Penn State is seeking release on his own recognizance, with his attorney arguing the alleged ringleader was granted release on bail. The Soldiers and Sailors Memorial Hall and Museum in Pennsylvania is marking a solemn 25 years since the September 11th attacks, with a dog tag, Open Air Memorial. Collections manager Lisa Turano says that this is the fifth year for the display.
17: That represent men and women that have been killed fighting the war on terrorism since 9/11. And if you look closely, you'll see 301 flag dog tags, and they represent the men and women that were killed from PA.
15: It runs through October 1st. Thanks to those series of sustained heat waves overseas, Britain ended up recording its hottest summer on record. The previous record was set last year. The top five summers have all occurred since 2003. Dave Packer, ABC News.
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18: 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Your Barnes Firm Weather Watcher forecast. 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
1: Skies remain mostly cloudy overnight tonight with some patchy fog. Lows will be in the upper 60s. For later today, showers and thunderstorms likely for the afternoon, with highs in the low to mid 80s. And for Thursday, more showers in the forecast. Highs remain in the low to mid 80s.
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1: ABC News, I'm Dave Packer. Just 2 months until the midterms, a whistleblower is claiming the Trump administration's new mail-in ballot plan is, quote, fundamentally flawed. Michael Waldman, NYU's Brennan Center for Justice.
2: Vote by mail is something that tens of millions of people do without incident, and it's not something that ought to be targeted. It's part of an overall system in our elections that ought to make sure that every eligible voter, only eligible voters, but every eligible voter gets to cast a ballot.
1: Iran and Kuwait reporting retaliatory strikes after the U.S. struck new military targets in Iran today. The Utah man accused of assassinating conservative activist Charlie Kirk last year will stand trial. Tyler Robinson could face the death penalty if convicted. In Arizona, two people confirmed dead after flash flood ripped through the Grand Canyon, both from Texas.

0: One identified as 46-year-old John Gusti, a married father of three. The second victim, 46-year-old Brent Rosencrantz. This is ABC News.
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1: Skies remain mostly cloudy overnight tonight with some patchy fog. Lows will be in the upper 60s. For later today, showers and thunderstorms likely for the afternoon with highs in the low to mid 80s. And for Thursday, more showers in the forecast. Highs remain in the low to mid 80s.
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3: From ABC News, I'm Dave Packer. The U.S. military says it's completed a new round of airstrikes that targeted Iran's defense sites. Kuwait, Bahrain reporting that they were the targets of Iranian retaliatory missile and drone strikes. Meanwhile, in Washington,
4: the president had been trying to downplay the scope of the war.
5: This is a relatively little war for us. This is not a big war.
4: Iran claims the U.S. is striking civilian areas, including a wedding. The Pentagon responding, "We're aware of the reports. The U.S. military never targets civilians."
3: ABC's Mary Bruce. No decision yet from the jury deciding the fate of Lindsey Clancy, the Massachusetts woman charged in the deaths of her three young children. Jurors telling the judge Tuesday they were deadlocked, but the judge telling them to get back to work in the morning. ABC's Aaron Katursky in Plymouth.
6: The jury must climb inside Clancy's mind during a 20-minute period in January 2023 when she sent her husband to run errands, strangled 5-year-old Cora, 3-year-old Dawson, and 8-month-old Callan, then tried to kill herself, jumping from a 2-story window, leaving herself partially paralyzed.
3: Immigration advocates in Ohio mourning the sudden death of a 20-year-old Haitian who had just graduated high school and had recently lost his temporary protected status. Pierre Demas Bell, fitted, he said, with an ankle monitor and in fear of being sent back to Haiti, took his own life Monday. Reverend Carl Ruby, a pastor in Springfield, Ohio.
7: Some people die of accidents. Some people die by suicide. Pierre died as a result of policy.
3: Just 2 months until the midterm elections, an anonymous Postal Service whistleblower is claiming the Trump administration's new mail-in ballot plan is, quote, rushed, chaotic, and fundamentally flawed. This as the U.S. Postal Service attempts to implement President Trump's executive order aimed at limiting mail-in voting. You're listening to ABC News.
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3: The NYPD has identified the woman stabbed to death in New York's Times Square Monday as a 32-year-old banking executive from New Jersey.
10: In a statement, Bank of America saying it is shocked and deeply saddened over the death of Erin Piacenti, adding she was a valued teammate who will be greatly missed.
3: ABC's Matt Rivers. The suspect was fatally shot by police, and another stabbing victim remains hospitalized. Another airline is offering more premium options.
4: Once the rising bargain airline, now to signature service. JetBlue is adding first-class seats on its routes starting this fall. The airline is the latest to upgrade premium options to compete with other airlines. JetBlue pledging it's taking a fresh take on domestic first class as more customers are willing to pay for premium seats. The airline says that includes upgraded seats that provide extra comfort and advanced seatback technology. The airline, though, has not released what it will charge for the elevated experience just yet. Michelle Franzen, ABC News.
3: Court records show that Tiger Woods plans to change the plea in his Stuart, Florida DUI case Wednesday. He was arrested March 2026 after the golf great's Land Rover clipped a truck and rolled onto its side. Woods has pleaded not guilty. A federal judge has struck down New York's attempt to make fossil fuel producing industries pay into a $75 billion fund to repair damage caused by climate change, saying it reaches beyond a state's responsibility into an area of federal interest. Dave Packer, ABC News.
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14: Skies remain mostly cloudy overnight tonight with some patchy fog. Lows will be in the upper 60s. For later today, showers and thunderstorms likely for the afternoon with highs in the low to mid 80s. And for Thursday, more showers in the forecast. Highs remain in the low to mid 80s.
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0: this is Nancy Masici from the Community Foundation. Ithaca is a great place to live, work, and play. 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
2: ABC News, I'm Dave Packer. The U.S. military says it's completed a new round of airstrikes that targeted Iran's air defense sites. Kuwait and Bahrain reporting they were the targets of Iranian retaliatory and missile and drone strikes. Meanwhile, in Washington,
3: the president had been trying to downplay the scope of the war.
4: This is a relatively little war for us. This is not a big war.
3: Iran claims the U.S. is striking civilian areas, including a wedding. The Pentagon responding, we're aware of the reports. The U.S. military never targets civilians.
2: ABC's Mary Bruce. No decision yet from the jury deciding the fate of Lindsay Clancy, the Massachusetts woman charged in the death of her three young children. Jurors telling the judge Tuesday they were deadlocked, but the judge telling them to get back to work in the morning. Just 2 months until the midterms, an anonymous Postal Service whistleblower is claiming that the Trump administration's new mail-in ballot plan is, quote, rushed, chaotic, and fundamentally flawed. This is ABC News.
5: Labor Day is coming up. 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

0: Your Barnes Firm Weather Watcher forecast. 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
1: Skies remain mostly cloudy overnight tonight with some patchy fog. Lows will be in the upper 60s. For later today, showers and thunderstorms likely for the afternoon with highs in the low to mid 80s. And for Thursday, more showers in the forecast. Highs remain in the low to mid 80s.
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6: From ABC News, I'm Sherry Preston. More attacks in the Middle East pushing oil prices higher this morning. ABC's Dave Pecker.
7: The war in Iran escalating. CENTCOM releasing videos of intense U.S. airstrikes, which they say they've completed on Islamic Revolutionary Guard targets, including air defense and communication sites, radar systems, maritime assets, and facilities and mine-laying capabilities.
6: Brent crude, the worldwide standard for oil, trading at just under $95 a barrel this morning. Along the U.S. Gulf Coast, flood fears amid a lot of rain.
8: Just before making landfall near the Texas-Louisiana state line. Edward gaining strength, roaring ashore, winds topping 60 miles per hour. Power lines snapped.
6: ABC's Melissa Adon in Texas. Some spots could get a foot of rain. The jury in the trial of the Massachusetts woman charged with murdering her three children due back for more deliberations today after they told the judge yesterday they couldn't reach a verdict.
9: The judge ordering the nine women and three men to keep trying.
10: I know that this was a long trial, all right? I know there were over 80 witnesses. There were over 300 exhibits.
9: The jury deliberated another few hours before leaving for the night.
6: ABC's Aaron Katursky. Voters on primary day in Massachusetts picking a progressive incumbent senator, Ed Markey, getting the nod in the Democratic primary.
11: Ladies and gentlemen, there is a big blue wave coming to drown out all those red MAGA hats.
6: He beat moderate Democratic Congressman Seth Moulton. Death toll in Nepal and Tibet after the deadly flash flooding there, rising past 1,100 people now. ABC's Britt Clennett is in Nepal.
12: Crews searching for more than 600 hydropower workers who may still be trapped in air pockets deep inside mud-filled tunnels. Rescuers using drones equipped with thermal cameras searching for signs of life.
6: Thousands of people are still missing. 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
6: A Utah judge now says there is enough evidence to put Tyler Robinson on trial for the murder of conservative activist Charlie Kirk. He was shot and killed in front of a crowd of thousands at Utah Valley University last fall. Golfer Tiger Woods is expected to change his not guilty plea on DUI charges after a crash earlier this year in Florida. Court documents indicate he'll change his plea, but no word on what the change will be. Woods was arrested after his Land Rover clipped a truck and rolled onto its side. A first for JetBlue, first-class seats.
14: Once the rising bargain airline, now to signature service. JetBlue is adding first-class seats on its routes starting this fall. The airline is the latest to upgrade premium options to compete with other airlines. JetBlue pledging it's taking a fresh take on domestic first class as more customers are willing to pay for premium seats. The airline says that includes upgraded seats that provide extra comfort and advanced seatback technology. The airline, though, has not released what it will charge for the elevated experience just yet. Michelle Franzen, ABC News.
6: The third largest county in Texas won't have as many polling sites this year. GOP officials in the county that includes Fort Worth have voted to cut 92 locations to save money. Democrats say, yes, that could reduce turnout. Getting your holiday gifts around could cost more this year. The post office looking for approval to temporarily hike rates starting in early October through mid-January. Sherry Preston, ABC News.
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18: Today, partly sunny, warm and humid, with a few thunderstorms possible. The 5-degree guarantee, 84. Tonight, scattered showers and thunderstorms, low 68. And for Thursday, partly sunny, with a chance for a few more thunderstorms, high 82. For your complete First 20 forecast, tune to WENY News. I'm Chief Meteorologist Joe Veras.
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0: played with us. Madonna once sang of living in a material world. Now it's a digital world. But with so much digital experience, many are craving a counterbalance. Here's consumer analyst Regina Lewis. Regina, what's up here?
1: Well, with so much digital experience, we're seeking the opposite. Analog is in, and there's a reason. Digital abundance is increasing the value of physical and even deliberately imperfect experiences. And if you think about it, this is why it makes sense. Technology removes friction. Now consumers want some of it back.
0: Mm. All right. So give an example, the friction we're missing, for example, and that we want back.
1: Well, it's the notion of balancing high tech and high touch. So as technology takes the friction out, people look to offset what it enables. So AI is a big accelerant in the dynamic. The better, faster, smarter it gets, the scarcer, and then by extension, more valuable physical presence, being there in person, effort, which is interesting, and experiences become. So adding, not subtracting friction becomes part of the value equation. What does that look like if it was virtual? The counterbalancing framework means now we want it to be physical. If it was convenient, now we're seeking ritual and effort. And if it was perfect, suddenly imperfect is in because it's more authentic.
0: Man. All right. So this is like it's analog, right? I think you said analog is in.
1: Yeah, analog is in, and skill is emerging as a modern status symbol. So pottery, sewing, needlepoint, woodworking, baking, gardening, repairing what's broken. Anything that deliberately reintroduces effort. So, example, my nephew bought a motorcycle for $350 on Facebook Marketplace. It doesn't have a seat. He's a recent college graduate. He's fixing it himself, okay. Right? But it's the process and the tinkering that is really interesting. Even something like we put all of our lives in the cloud now, and people are putting them back on paper, old-fashioned scrapbooking. Even the traditional film cameras are making a resurgence. Michael's, the giant craft store, had a creativity trend report I just looked at, and it really does indicate a cultural shift. Consumers are no longer just crafting as a hobby, but they're using the tactile analog activities to reclaim their time and identity in an automated world.
0: Very cool. We're speaking with Regina Lewis, consumer analyst, and we're talking about counterbalancing. Because we need a little friction in our lives. I thought it was interesting in some of your notes here, you referenced, digital listening in exchange for, say, these vinyl listening bars. What are they?
1: Yeah, it's interesting. So music streaming, you can get any song anytime, as you well know. So vinyl records are there back too. Why? Because they take effort to play. So new, not just, you know, the secondhand vinyl record revenue topped $1 billion in 2025. That's the 19th straight year of growth. A telling example is the Gunter Hotel in San Antonio. They actually have a vinyl ambassador.
0: Thanks, Regina. Regina Lewis, consumer analyst. 30 minutes now after the hour on This Morning, America's First News.
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3: Today, a mix of sun and clouds with a chance for a few thunderstorms. Some storms could contain strong winds and heavy rain. The 5-degree guarantee, 84. Tonight, showers and thunderstorms likely, low 68. And for Thursday, scattered thunderstorms, high 82. For your complete first warning forecast, tune to WENY News. I'm Chief Meteorologist Joe Veras.
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4: ABC News, I'm Sherry Preston. A new round of U.S. strikes on Iran. CENTCOM releasing video of the attacks, which it says were targeting the country's Revolutionary Guard.
5: On social media, the president confirmed the new U.S. strikes near the Strait of Hormuz were retaliation to Iran's, quote, failed attempt at adding sea mines. And because of Iran's strikes on a U.S. military base in Jordan over the weekend.
4: ABC's Dave Packer. Crews are still searching for anyone who might be alive following the massive flooding between Nepal and Tibet. The Nepali army says it rescued another 119 people, but the 3,800 remain missing. Tropical storm Edward gaining strength as it went ashore along the Texas-Louisiana state line.
6: It's always worse along the coast.
7: Officials asking people to be on alert for life-threatening flooding. Residents could see storm surge up to 3 feet in some places.
4: ABC's Melissa Adon in Texas, a deadlocked jury, but more deliberations today in the Massachusetts trial of Lindsay Clancy. This is ABC News.
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8: Good morning, I'm Joe Salzone. Tompkins County now has an animal abuse registry. Legislator Christy Bianconi, who introduced the law, spoke last night before the vote.
9: It's a very good way to move forward and withholding people who abuse animals accountable, but also with providing critical information to key players in the community regarding the individuals who've been convicted of animal abuse and neglect.
8: That vote was unanimous. New information about a fatal plane crash in Enfield. One of the victims, David Kornreich, was an adjunct professor at Ithaca College and Cornell, where he also earned his Ph.D. in 2001. The 52-year-old was piloting the small aircraft Sunday when it crashed on North Applegate Road. Kornreich was pronounced dead at the scene. His passenger, 31-year-old Andrew Harrell of Cortland, died later at the hospital.

0: You might want to plan for extra travel time in the Crown City.
1: Officials with Guthrie Courtland Medical Center say paving projects along Homer Avenue may cause delays in accessing the hospital parking lots. Beginning today and running through Friday, traffic along affected areas of Homer Ave will be reduced to a single lane. Patients and visitors may want to seek an alternate route. Matthew Adams, WHCU News.
0: A new leader at the Johnson Museum of Art, Edouard Kopp, will begin as director November 1st. He spent the last 7 years as chief curator for the Manil Drawing Institute in Houston. Kopp succeeds Jessica Martinez, who joined the Corning Museum of Glass in February. The weather today, partly sunny and humid with storms and a high of 84. I'm Joe Salzone, WHCU News.
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0: TSA, other essential functions of the government shut down.
1: The bill will keep money flowing at current levels until December 11th. Jurors in the Lindsey Clancy trial ended their fourth day of deliberations yesterday without a verdict on whether the Massachusetts woman should be held criminally responsible for killing her three children. Defense attorney Kevin Reddington.
2: I don't know that it's a good sign or a bad sign or any sign. It's that they're working hard to try to come to a decision.
1: Jurors will resume deliberations later this morning. The former tropical storm Edward has weakened into a depression while unleashing heavy rains and strong winds on parts of Texas. More than 72,000 Texas customers were without power this morning. A vacation incident has gone viral. A TikToker says random guys offered to buy her and her friends expensive drinks. Plot twist, they left without paying the tab, and the girls were stuck with paying for the guys' drinks as well.
3: All right. Also, breaking news, I guess whatever hookup they were trying for didn't pan out.
1: Yeah, but come on, pay for your own drinks at least, no?
3: Well, yeah. God. Silly. 6 minutes now in front of the hour.
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10: 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At over 38 miles, it's the longest of all of New York's glacial Finger Lakes. And with a depth of 435 feet, it's one of the deepest lakes in North America. 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With many fish species, Cayuga Lake is one of the great fishing areas in the Northeast. 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
2: From ABC News, I'm Sherry Preston. The U.S. resuming airstrikes against Iran. CENTCOM releasing videos of attacks it says were meant to target Revolutionary Guard locations.
3: Iran claims the U.S. is striking civilian areas, including a wedding. Video posted by Iranian state media claims to show the aftermath of U.S. military attacks on a wedding ceremony in Kuistak, Sirik County. The Pentagon responding, "We're aware of the reports. The U.S. military never targets civilians."
2: ABC's Dave Packer. The USS Abraham Lincoln aircraft carrier has docked at a port in eastern Thailand, where the 5,000 service members on board will step on dry land for the first time in 9 months. The Lincoln deployment spending a record 250 days at sea. We're learning a little more about the Army's top civilian leader, Secretary Dan Driscoll, who turned in his resignation this week. ABC senior Pentagon reporter Louis Martinez.
4: There have been tensions going on for quite some time with Defense Secretary Pete Hegseth. Now, as we've seen, Hegseth has intervened in the promotions of certain senior officers to the general officer level. Some of those promotions were stopped. We've also seen Hegseth be highly involved in the Army's senior ranks because he fired the Army's top general, General Randy George, back in April.
2: Driscoll also trying to incorporate more drone technology into the Army, something Hegseth is said not to have liked. In Nepal, officials have confirmed 1,100 people died in catastrophic flooding and that more than 3,900 are still missing, among them 75 Americans who are unaccounted for. A judge in Utah ordering Tyler Robinson to stand trial for the killing of Charlie Kirk.
5: Nothing in this order constitutes a final determination of defendant's guilt or witness credibility. Defendant remains presumed innocent, and the state bears the burden at trial of proving each charged offense beyond a reasonable doubt.
2: No trial date has yet been set. 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
1: It's another foggy and muggy morning on the second day of September. Good morning. Welcome into Wednesday. WHCU News Time, 6:06.
2: It'll remain warm and humid today with a chance for thunderstorms. I'm meteorologist Joe Varis, and I'll have details in my forecast.
1: 68 degrees in Ithaca. That fog is heavy in much of the area this hour. 66 in Cortland, 67 in Owego. Along with Matt Aceto, I'm Joe Salzone. Glad we could get together. Now the news. Tompkins County now has an animal abuse registry. Legislator Christy Bianconi, who introduced the law, spoke last night before the vote.
3: It's a very good way to move forward and withholding people who abuse animals accountable, but also with providing critical information to key players in the community regarding the individuals who've been convicted of animal abuse and neglect.
1: That vote last night was unanimous. New information about the fatal plane crash this past weekend in Enfield. One of the victims, David Kornreich, was an adjunct professor at Ithaca College and Cornell, where he also earned his PhD in 2001. The 52-year-old was piloting the small aircraft Sunday when it crashed on North Applegate Road shortly after liftoff in Ithaca. Kornreich was pronounced dead at the scene. His passenger, 31-year-old Andrew Harrow of Cortland, later died at the hospital. Federal investigators are looking into the cause of that crash. A Tompkins County lawmaker touting the potential of Ithaca's newest unarmed responder program. Legislator Travis Brooks says Roots will help improve outcomes of police interactions with everyday people.
4: And I feel like potentially Roots will be another tool to help address some of the issues that we're dealing with within the city.
1: Feedback is welcome.
4: I appreciate the questions and the concerns because it's only going to make the program better and only improve the way that the program interacts with existing programs.
1: Roots, or responders offering outreach, trust, and support, came out of Reimagining Public Safety. The pilot program was approved earlier this year. WHCU News Time, 6:08. In the Crown City, plan for extra travel time, says WHCU's Matthew Adams.
5: Officials with Guthrie Cortland Medical Center say paving projects along Homer Avenue may cause delays in accessing the hospital parking lots. Beginning today and running through Friday, traffic along affected areas of Homer Ave will be reduced to a single lane. Patients and visitors may want to seek an alternate route. Matthew Adams, WHCU News.
1: More news. A five-year capital improvement project in Cortland County is in the discussion stage. Legislative Chair Kevin Fitch.
6: A lot of the capital improvements we're looking at is maintaining our buildings, infrastructure, even looking at our IT and, getting it out that way. But a lot of it is not just for county property. It's a way that we can actually take a look, and do future planning with infrastructures and stuff and working with municipalities if we have to.
1: Fitch adds it would simplify project planning. A major is being cut at Ithaca College for future students. School officials say the theater administration program will transition to the creative studies program, though students enrolled now can still graduate with a bachelor's degree. The Ithacan reports the move comes after several years of conversations with students, alumni, and a review of trends in student interest. Trumansburg wants to bring calm to a road. The village says Housie Street will be professionally striped over the next 2 weeks. Last September, Mayor Warden Hart told WHCU the project was designed to prevent drivers from speeding on that street. Lines were painted last fall. WHCU News Time, 6:10. Dryden looking for a new town justice. The part-time role leads court sessions and arraignments, instructs juries, and carries out sentences. Anyone interested has to be at least 18 and live in the town. Letters of interest and resume should be sent to Dryden's town board by September 21st. Now, the person who gets appointed would face a general election for a four-year term this November. More news, health officials in Tompkins County looking for information about a recent dog bite. It happened Saturday at Stewart Park in Ithaca, where someone was bitten while trying to separate two dogs. The biting dog, described as small and brown, was tied up at the time. The county's Environmental Health Division wants to verify that the dog's vaccination status to rule out any potential exposure to rabies. If you have information, call 607-274-6688. And perhaps a new person joining Ithaca's Planning and Development Board, says WHCU's Matt Aceto.
7: City lawmakers are considering appointing Karen Johnson Felfman. She would serve on the board through the end of next year. Ithaca's Common Council will vote on the appointment tonight at 6. Matt Aceto, WHCU News.
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2: Today, partly sunny, warm and humid, with a few thunderstorms possible. The 5-degree guarantee, 84. Tonight, scattered showers and thunderstorms, low 68. And for Thursday, partly sunny, with a chance for a few more thunderstorms, high 82. For your complete First 20 forecast, tune to WENY News. I'm Chief Meteorologist Joe Veras.
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1: Very muggy and for some of us, very foggy. 68 degrees as you step outside in Ithaca at 6:12. Coming up 7:40 this morning, a regular visit with Tompkins County's medical director, Dr. William Klapak. 8:20, highlights from last night's meeting of the Tompkins County Legislature with Monica Salvage. She's the county's communications director. Then at 8:40, Tompkins County's legislative chair, Shauna Black, on one big part of that meeting last night, the budget presentation for 2027. Time now for the Finger Lakes Agriculture Report and our friend Judy Wright on 607 This Morning.
9: Good morning. This is the Finger Lakes Agriculture Report. I'm Judy Wright with Cornell Cooperative Extension, your local connection to Cornell University. The 2026 growing season for most field crops in the Finger Lakes region is being characterized as somewhat normal after concerns for an early season frost. As spring progressed into summer, most areas saw warmer weather, plenty of sun, and timely rain events. While August is still finishing up dry, the area is beginning to transition into fall and harvest season, especially for corn silage. There are many ways to determine when corn for silage should be harvested. Some are more tried and true in science than others. To begin with, farmers need to consider the growing conditions they've experienced and can use the Cornell Climate Smart Farming Growing Degree Day tracker to understand how this year's heat unit accumulation compares to past years for their specific location. For those who follow the various moon phases, the corn moon or harvest moon occurs on September 26th this year. This full moon falls closest to the autumnal equinox and, according to some sources, was used by Native Americans to signal harvest of their maize crops. Another option for Finger Lakes dairy farmers is to participate in corn silage dry down days. The dates are still being scheduled, but seem to be around the middle of September. They usually start at 10 a.m. and conclude at 2 p.m. Contact your local CCE office or Keystone Mills for more information. There is no cost and all are welcome to attend. The way corn silage is harvested and stored will affect dairy operations for the whole year. Whole plant dry matter dictates when harvest should begin and is influential to the success of the harvest. Also, the time of year and weather impact the rate at which the corn crop will reach maturity. As we progress into fall, it will be even more important for corn growers to evaluate each field prior to harvest. I find that farmers are eternal optimists. They start each growing season with great hope and then are at the mercy of the weather. Thank goodness they continue to grow their crops, otherwise we may all be hungry. This has been the Finger Lakes Agriculture Report. I'm Judy Wright with Cornell Cooperative Extension, and on behalf of this radio station and the Cornell Cooperative Extension System, I hope you've learned a little bit more about corn silage harvest and agriculture in the Finger Lakes.
1: Thank you very much, Judy. Good morning, 6:15. We're looking at another humid and potentially stormy day with highs in the low to mid 80s before a cool down and much less humid conditions coming in tomorrow. 68 degrees in Ithaca right now. Coming up next, not figurative, but literal, a dumpster fire.
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18: 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Which airlines had the most flight cancellations? JetBlue and American. Which airlines had the latest flights? 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And the airlines that canceled the fewest flights? Allegiant at less than 1%, and Alaska. And while Southwest was the tardiest airline, it also canceled very few flights, just about 1%. And the most on-time airlines? Alaska, Delta, and United. 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I'm Peter Greenberg, and this is today's Worldwide Travel Minute. Peter Greenberg here. 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
1: Thanks for tuning us in. 6:20 on 6:07 this morning. Joe Salzone with Matt Oceto. Matt has a whole lot of sports to tell you about, and that's coming up in the next 5 minutes. In Cortlandville, no reports of injuries after a smoky situation. Crews responded Saturday morning to a dumpster fire behind A&W. Those flames were quickly extinguished. Authorities say the restaurant escaped damage. State police looking into a fatal bicycle crash in Auburn. WHCU's Matthew Adams.
5: A 41-year-old cyclist attempted to cross Route 5 and 20 at Veterans Memorial Parkway around 8 p.m. Monday when he was struck by a westbound pickup truck. He was then hit by two other vehicles. The man was taken to the hospital where he later died. Troopers say the truck that initially hit him had a green light, and there are no indications of impairment among any of the drivers. State police have not released the victim's identity. Matthew Adams, WHCU News.
1: Flags lowered to half staff at Ithaca City Hall. Former Mayor John Gutenberger passed away over the weekend. He was 84. Goody, as he was known, served from 1984 to 1990. He's credited with supporting cooperation across local institutions and strengthening professional administration within city government. Calling hours will be held Friday at St. Catherine of Siena Church in Ithaca from 5 to 7. A Tompkins County official looking back on a successful back-to-school sale. Probation Director Dan Cornell says Project Recollect, formerly known as Dump and Run, was the biggest so far.
19: It was the best attended sale that they've had on record. We don't have a final tally for how much funds were brought in that will be donated back to the community, but it's exceeded all prior years.
1: Proceeds from the annual sale donated to local programs, including Cops, Kids, and Toys. And the United Way of Tompkins County getting a new leader, Allie Evans, will leave FoodNet Meals on Wheels, where she spent the last 5 years as executive director, to become president and CEO of the United Way this November. 6:22 now on 6:07 this morning. Coming up at 7:40, Tompkins County Medical Director Dr. William Claypack joins us.
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20: Today, a mix of sun and clouds with a chance for a few thunderstorms. Some storms could contain strong winds and heavy rain. The 5-degree guarantee, 84. Tonight, showers and thunderstorms likely, low 68. And for Thursday, scattered thunderstorms, high 82. For your complete first 20 forecast, tune to WENY News. I'm Chief Meteorologist Gio Veras.
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1: Foggy and humid, 68 degrees in Ithaca.
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3: Soccer season is underway at SUNY Cortland. On Tuesday, the women's team topped St. Lawrence 1-0. Senior captain Tyler Voto scored the winning goal. The men's team also picked up a win. Cortland took down Rochester 3-0. Ithaca College women's soccer defeated Utica 3-1. Sophomore Kyra Lynch had two goals for the Bombers. The men's team starts the season today. Ithaca visits Elmira at 7. It's also opening day for TC3 women's soccer. The Panthers host Mohawk Valley at 5. In baseball, the Yankees beat the Angels 7-3. New York had 14 hits in the win. Yank slugger Jazz Chisholm Jr. says the team is focused.
4: Just a winning mindset. We're just out there trying to win games and get to the World Series and go win it.
3: Audio there from the Yes Network. The teams meet again tonight at 9:38 in California. No luck for the Mets. They lost to Tampa Bay 6-2. A rematch goes down at 6:40 this evening at Tropicana Field. Four straight wins for the Syracuse Mets. They outscored Rochester 7-4. The teams play again tonight at 6:35. Back-to-back wins for the Rumble Ponies. Binghamton beat New Hampshire 4-3. And in football, Bills quarterback Josh Allen says he'll always have a chip on his shoulder.
5: The way that last season ended, I wasn't happy with it. Haven't been happy with any of the seasons the way they've ended. So got to continue to find ways to keep getting better.
3: 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Hear live game day coverage on our sister station, I-100. And that's sports on WHCU. I'm Matt Aceto.
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1: I'm Nicole Murray with Your Money Now. Contract negotiations between U.S. Steel and the United Steelworkers Union will continue after both agreed to a 30-day extension of a four-year contract that expired yesterday. The negotiations are the first since U.S. Steel was acquired by Nippon Steel in a $15 billion deal completed last year. Pennsylvania Governor Josh Shapiro said on CNBC that too many data center developers don't care about the communities where they are building. The governor, who is considered a potential contender for the 2028 Democratic presidential nomination, signed an executive order last month aimed at controlling data center development. You may have noticed that neighborhood mail trucks look a little different, with stubby, low-to-the-ground designs and massive windshields. TribLive.com reports that the cars are among more than 100,000 new vehicles that the Postal Service is introducing nationwide. Officials say some are gas-powered, while others are electric. Futures are lower this morning as tensions escalate in the Middle East. That's Your Money Now.
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3: ABC News, I'm Sherry Preston. More attacks overnight in the Middle East. An Iranian drone setting off a fire in Kuwait City. Bahrain shooting down an Iranian attack. This after the U.S. struck more targets in Iran. Officials there accuse the American military of hitting a wedding. The U.S. military in a statement says it, quote, never targets civilians. Despite President Trump now saying he's not trying to force Iran into a deal, ABC News national security and defense analyst Mick Mulroy says there's still a chance for diplomacy.
4: The primary purpose of the war was to ensure Iran never gets a nuclear weapon. So that could be done hopefully through diplomacy, with Iran agreeing to another nuclear agreement that we could accept, one that would ensure they don't enrich uranium and they don't acquire nuclear weapons, and that's validated by international inspectors.
3: The remnants of Tropical Storm Edward dropping heavy rain on parts of Texas. Over 1,100 people dead in the flooding in Nepal and Tibet now. Thousands more missing. This is ABC News.
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5: Good morning. Mostly cloudy on this Wednesday, September the 2nd. 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
6: It'll remain warm and humid today with a chance for thunderstorms. I'm meteorologist Joe Varis, and I'll have details in my forecast.
5: Temperatures outside, 66. Well, I wouldn't be giving you temperatures inside, would I? 66 degrees in Cortland, 67 in Owego, 68 in Ithaca. Joe Salzone here with Matt Aceto. Now the news, some new information revealed about a fatal plane crash this past weekend in the town of Enfield. One of the victims, David Kornreich, who owned the plane, was an adjunct professor at Ithaca College and Cornell, where he earned his Ph.D. in 2001. The 52-year-old was piloting the small aircraft Sunday when it crashed on North Applegate Road about an hour or so after getting cleared for liftoff from the airport in Ithaca. Kornreich was pronounced dead at the scene. His passenger, 31-year-old Andrew Harrell of Cortland, died later at the hospital. Federal authorities are still investigating that crash. It's now law.

0: Animal Abuse Registry in Tompkins County. Legislator Christy Bianconi says someone convicted of animal abuse or neglect would be banned from having animals for 5 years.
1: The idea is that this would become information that is available to the public. So people who adopt out animals, sell animals, would be able to check the registry and ensure that they are not giving an animal away or selling an animal to an individual who is on the registry.
0: Tompkins County's sheriff and DA both expressed support for the registry, which was approved last night by unanimous vote. WHCU News Time 6:34, Tompkins County Legislator Travis Brooks touting the potential of Ithaca's newest unarmed responder program. Brooks says Roots, or responders offering outreach, trust, and support, will help improve outcomes of police interactions with the public.
2: And I feel like potentially Roots will be another tool to help address some of the issues that we're dealing with within the city.
0: He welcomes feedback.
2: I appreciate the questions and the concerns because it's only going to make the program better and only improve the way that the program interacts with existing programs.
0: Ithaca's Common Council approved the pilot program a few months ago. The Cortland County Legislature in the early stages of discussing a capital improvement project. Kevin Fitch is the legislature's chair.
3: I think with our county administrator working with his department heads and our county planning, we have to deal with tough budgets and being able to organize this correctly and saying what's our major projects and then working our way down, we then can budget. And that is really what we haven't done in the past, and everything then has become an emergency.
0: Legislators first talked about adopting a five-year plan at their meeting last Thursday. More news here. You might want to give yourself some extra travel time in the Crown City. WHCU's Matthew Adams explains why.
4: Officials with Guthrie-Cortland Medical Center say paving projects along Homer Avenue may cause delays in accessing the hospital parking lots. Beginning today and running through Friday, traffic along affected areas of Homer Ave will be reduced to a single lane. Patients and visitors may want to seek an alternate route. Matthew Adams, WHCU News.
0: WHCU News Time, 6:36. The village of Trumidsburg wants to bring calm to a road. Officials say Housie Street will be professionally striped over the next 2 weeks. About a year ago, Mayor Warden Hart told us the project was designed to prevent drivers from speeding on that street. Lines were painted last fall. Ithaca College cutting a major for future students. Officials announced Monday the theater administration program will move to the creative studies program, although students enrolled now can still graduate with a bachelor's degree. The Ithacan reports that move comes after several years of talks with students, alumni, and a review of student interest trends. The Johnson Museum of Art naming a new leader. The Cornell Chronicle reports Edouard Kopp will begin as director November 1st. He spent the last 7 years as chief curator of the Menil Drawing Institute in Houston. He previously held similar roles at the Harvard Art Museums and the Getty Museum in Los Angeles. Kopp succeeds Jessica Martinez, who joined the Corning Museum of Glass back in February. Tompkins County health officials looking for information after a dog bite in Ithaca. It happened Saturday at Stewart Park, where someone was bitten while trying to separate two dogs. The biting dog, described as small and brown, was tied up at the time. The county's Environmental Health Division wants to verify the dog's vaccination so they can rule out potential exposure to rabies. Call 607-274-6688 if you have information. WHCU News Time, 6:38. Two people are accused of stealing from an Airbnb in Dryden. Police say 28-year-old Anthony Carminati and 32-year-old Kiana Bligan removed padlocks to enter non-visitor areas of the Sliderville Road home and took items that belonged to the property owner. Carminati and Blagan are both charged with felony burglary and misdemeanor possession of stolen property. Well, state funding will benefit the Addiction Center of Broome County. Here's WHCU's Matt Aceto.
5: On Monday, Senator Leah Webb gave the group a $150,000 check. The money will help the center move its main office to Charles Street in Binghamton. Webb says the group does work in crucial areas, including mental health and substance use disorder treatment. Matt Aceto, WHCU News.
0: And the Ithaca College volleyball season is underway now. The Bombers played their first match last evening against St. John Fisher. Ithaca head coach Tara Stillwell hoping for a steady season.
6: I think the goal is just consistency. I think it's continuing to set a legacy of, like, great, our goal is always Liberty League. It's the easiest way to get to the national tournament.
0: The Bombers have captured the Liberty League championship 4 years in a row. Up next on 607 This Morning, keeping food safety as part of a charcuterie board presentation. 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
8: Today, partly sunny, warm and humid, with a few thunderstorms possible. The 5-degree guarantee, 84. Tonight, scattered showers and thunderstorms, low 68. And for Thursday, partly sunny, with a chance for a few more thunderstorms, high 82. For your complete First 20 forecast, tune to WENY News. I'm Chief Meteorologist Joe Veras.
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0: At 640, it's 68 degrees, mostly cloudy and humid in Ithaca.
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0: Good morning, 6:43. Still to come in this hour, we'll hear from meteorologist Joe Varis. He'll give us the long-range forecast details. A USDA food safety expert says a combination of presentation and food safety make for a very successful and safe charcuterie board for special events. More from Rod Bain at the USDA.
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15: Using gloves as you clean and prepare your charcuterie board is also an option to prevent foodborne bacteria. Clean also applies to washing produce and herbs before placing them on your board or as part of a servable food item.
16: Separate is going to be keeping any raw meat and poultry products separate from those foods that are ready to eat.
15: In the case of charcuterie boards, select one as your designated cutting board to cut produce and cheese, separate from a serving board. Separate utensils are needed for individual items, such as tongs for each meat, cheese, veggie, and fruit, or spoons for dips and sauces.
16: But also think, too, cross-contamination. Once crackers, nuts, other non-perishable items have touched perishable items, they then have potentially been cross-contaminated and need to either be refrigerated or thrown away.
15: While cook as a food safety consideration is rare for charcuterie boards, items such as
16: chicken tenders and chicken nuggets on a board
15: should be checked with a food thermometer to make sure they are cooked to proper internal temperature. Translating the food safety step of chill to a charcuterie board and its items includes,
16: after that 2-hour time frame, if your board goes past that, it needs to be tossed, unfortunately. So if you want to prevent food waste and not have to toss your leftover board niblets and things, set yourself a timer, rotate out maybe smaller portions, make 2 boards and put out a portion for the 2 hours and then put out another, or refill little spots that might have been consumed and look empty and sad. Charcuterie boards like to look nice and full and great.
15: Placing boards and their contents on a bed of ice
16: keeps it at a safe temperature, usually below 40 degrees. That's going to help bacteria not multiply and help keep it safe for longer.
15: That's all the time we have. Thanks, Meredith, and thank you for joining us for
13: Queen of Charcuterie.
15: I'm Rod Bain reporting for the U.S. Department of Agriculture in Washington, D.C.
0: Thanks so much, Rod. 6:47 now. Some thunderstorms once again today, very likely. Meteorologist Joe Varis coming up.
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21: 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The predict-
1: prediction market, Kelce has issued its first ever lifetime ban to former Republican Congressman George Santos. The platform alleges the one-time New York lawmaker wagered on Kelce markets

having to do with his attendance at this year's State of the Union before making public statements about his intentions. The Commodity Futures Trading Commission had previously fined Santos more than $17,000 over his Kalshi trades. Kalshi's also issued

0: News.
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3: Good morning, 6:50 now, 6:07 this morning. It's Joe Salzone along with Matt Aceto. Thanks for riding along with us on this second day of September. It's been a very rainy week so far. Will that trend continue?
4: Temperatures will climb back up into the mid-80s today with hazy sunshine expected, along with a chance for a few showers and thunderstorms. A few of the storms could be on the strong side with gusty winds and hail. The 5-degree guarantee is 84. Scattered showers and thunderstorms remain possible tonight, with localized heavy rainfall possible, which could lead to localized flooding and poor drainage spots. A cold front will pass through on Thursday with a few more thunderstorms, followed by cooler and less humid conditions heading into the holiday weekend, with temperatures over the weekend in the mid-70s. Here's a look at the Finger Lakes forecast for today. Partly sunny, warm and humid, with a few thunderstorms possible. The 5-degree guarantee, 84. Tonight, scattered showers and thunderstorms, low 68. And for Thursday, partly sunny with a chance for a few more thunderstorms, high 82. This is meteorologist Joe Veras.
3: Mostly cloudy and humid with fog lingering, 68 degrees in Ithaca, 651.
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6: I have to say it, when you're down to one, uno. Good morning, I'm Jay Reynolds. The race for the American League West, now just a single game separating the top two teams. Astros last night with a 5-1 loss to the White Sox, and the Rangers take advantage of Houston's loss.
7: There's a line drive off the glove of Stefanik and out into right field. It's a base hit for Nemo, his fourth of the night. Langford comes in to score. Rangers lead it 8-1. So Nemo tonight, 4 hits and 5 runs batted in.
6: 105-3, the Fan. Rangers win it 8-5, their third straight win, pulling them to within one game of the Astros in the division. Chicago, which beat Houston, is still 3 clear of the Guardians in the Central. Cleveland beating the Blue Jays 6-1. Guardian starter Gavin Williams with a career-high 13 strikeouts in 7 innings of 2-hit ball. Cleveland still has the third wild card spot in the American League, game and a half ahead of Baltimore and Texas. Toronto is 2.5 back. At Wrigley, Brewers a 9-4 win over the Cubs. Christian Yelich, go-ahead home run in the 6th inning, his 10th of the season, first in 3 weeks. Cardinals beat the Dodgers 13-8. Cardinals trail the Padres by 4 in the NL wild card. San Diego falling 4-3 to Cincinnati. Phillies 7-1 over the Diamondbacks. Pirates edge the Giants 13-12. Pittsburgh walking it off when they score in the bottom of the ninth on a fielding error. Mariners get past the Red Sox 9-6. Rays beat the Mets 6-2. Yankees 7-3 over the Angels, who we learned yesterday are being sold to Stan Kroenke for $4 billion. Mike Trout calling it a fresh start. that's needed. U.S. Open men's top seed Alexander Zverev into the second round. Took him 5 sets and 5 hours.
0: I'm happy that I won this kind of battle because this is exactly the match that I needed.

0: I struggled the last two tournaments. I didn't play well. And sometimes good things happen after you fight through one of these matches.
1: Zverev was 2 points away from losing in the opening round, but moves into round two, as does Gael Monfils, who wins on his 40th birthday.
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11: The formation of Tompkins County. I'm Joe Salzo, and this is a moment of 607 history. What we now know is Tompkins County was formed in April 1817 after Cayuga County was divided in 1804. The county derived its name from Daniel Tompkins, the former governor of New York from 1807 to 1817. Tompkins would later serve as vice president to President James Monroe from 1817 to 1825. Modern-day Tompkins County is now home to over 105,000 people, the vast majority of which live in the city of Ithaca, whose population, according to the 2020 U.S. Census, is more than double the villages of Cayuga Heights, Lansing, Groton, Dryden, Trumansburg, and Freeville combined. I'm Joe Salzone, and that's been a moment of 607 history from News Talk WHCU.
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4: Today, a mix of sun and clouds with a chance for a few thunderstorms. Some storms could contain strong winds and heavy rain. The 5-degree guarantee, 84. Tonight, showers and thunderstorms likely, low 68. And for Thursday, scattered thunderstorms, high 82. For your complete first 20 forecast, tune to WENY News. I'm Chief Meteorologist Joe Veras.
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15: From ABC News, I'm Sherry Preston. Oil giant Chevron is confirming this morning that it is expanding operations in Venezuela. The announcement coming after President Trump announced a deal to develop the country's oil preserves and give the Pentagon a stake in the profits. In the Middle East, Iran targeting U.S. allies across the Gulf. Jordan, the UAE, Kuwait, and Iraq's Kurdish region all said to be hit by Iranian drones and missiles following U.S. airstrikes. CENTCOM says we're targeting Revolutionary Guard locations. Here's ABC senior Pentagon reporter Louis Martinez.
16: I think what we're seeing here is once again the United States saying that if they see any provocative action on the part of Iran in the Strait of Hormuz towards commercial shipping with regards to attacks against U.S. forces, that the United States is going to carry out attacks against Iran.
15: Meantime, Russia appears to be dipping its toe into the conflict.
17: A striking show of support. Russia's Vladimir Putin sitting down with Iran's president. Putin pledging, quote, in this difficult period, we're trying to provide you with the necessary support. We're supplying you with goods that you need.
15: That's ABC's Dave Packer. Oil prices have been up this morning and market futures down amid the renewed tensions. Here's ABC's Elizabeth Schulze.
18: The biggest catalyst in the past 48 hours has been Iran and the concern that as oil prices have spiked again, because we've seen this re-escalation of the Iran war, that that's going to lead to higher inflation, higher prices for longer. And when we have inflation going up in the wrong direction, when you've got higher prices, that's when interest rates go up too. So you're seeing this repricing in the bond market on this assumption that inflation could be higher because oil prices are up again.
15: The death toll in Nepal from catastrophic flooding, more than 1,100 now, 3,900 missing. Tropical storm Edward be bringing rainfall to 2 to 3 inches per hour to places like Beaumont and Port Arthur, Texas. 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
2: Former Dallas Cowboys quarterback Tony Romo entering an agreement with prosecutors in Wisconsin after pleading no contest to DUI charges.
3: After entering his plea, Tony Romo posted a statement in which he revealed that 14 years in the NFL had left him with debilitating back pain, had a dependence on medication to deal with it. He says that trying to get off the meds led him to an over-reliance on alcohol. As part of his sentence, Romo will be required to complete an alcohol assessment program and pay a total of $834 in fines.
2: ABC's Jim Ryan. German leaders claim that Russia sent a drone laden with explosives to one of its busiest airports. Here's ABC's Tom Sophie Burridge.
4: It looked like an off-the-shelf drone that we've seen used a lot in the war in Ukraine. But they said, the Germans, that basically the components on that drone, the type of explosives used, all

0: also the modus operandi used in this alleged plot to potentially try and blow up that Ukrainian cargo aircraft was all bore the hallmarks of Russian drones and explosives used in previous operations. And the modus operandi was consistent with previous Russian operations in Europe, these type of sabotage attacks. And also the drone was consistent with drones used in the war in Ukraine.
1: The latest AI gadget for the must-have set, an electronic toothbrush with a built-in camera to shoot water into spaces your teeth you can't see. It's made by Dyson, $499. Sherry Preston, ABC News.
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4: It's the second day of September, a Wednesday at 7:05.
5: It'll remain warm and humid today with a chance for thunderstorms. I'm meteorologist Joe Veras, and I'll have details in my forecast.
4: No sign of old Mr. Sun. 68 degrees in Ithaca, 67 in Cortland and Owego. Along with Matt Aceto, I'm Joe Salzone. Now the news: Tompkins County adopting an animal abuse registry. Shortly before the vote last night, legislator Christy Bianconi, who introduced that law, spoke.
6: It's a very good way to move forward, and withholding people who abuse animals accountable, but also with providing critical information to key players in the community regarding the individuals who've been convicted of animal abuse and neglect.
4: Last evening's vote was unanimous. New information emerging after a deadly plane crash in Enfield. David Kornreich, one of the victims, was an adjunct professor at Ithaca College and Cornell, where he also earned his PhD in 2001. The 52-year-old was piloting the small aircraft on Sunday when it crashed on North Applegate Road. Kornreich died at the scene. His passenger, 31-year-old Andrew Harrell of Cortland, later died at the hospital. A cause of the crash still under investigation by federal authorities. In the Crown City, plans some extra travel time. WHCU's Matthew Adams tells us more.
7: Officials with Guthrie Cortland Medical Center say paving projects along Homer Avenue may cause delays in accessing the hospital parking lots. Beginning today and running through Friday, traffic along affected areas of Homer Ave will be reduced to a single lane. Patients and visitors may want to seek an alternate route. Matthew Adams, WHCU News.
4: Another step forward in bringing calm to a Trumansburg road. The village says Housie Street will be professionally striped over the next 2 weeks. In September of last year, Mayor Warden Hart told us the project was designed to prevent drivers from speeding on the street. Lines were painted last fall. WHCU News Time, 7:08. A 5-year capital improvement project now in the discussion stage in Cortland County, says Legislative Chair Kevin Fitch.
8: A lot of the capital improvements we're looking at is maintaining our buildings, infrastructure, even looking at our IT and, getting it out that way. But a lot of it is not just for county property. It's a way that we can actually take a look, and do future planning with infrastructures and stuff, and working with municipalities if we have to.
4: Adding it would simplify project planning. A new town justice. The search is on in Dryden. The part-time role leads court sessions and arraignments, instructs juries, and carries out sentences. Anyone interested has to be at least 18 and live in the town. Resumes and letters of interest are being collected by Dryden's Town Board until the 21st. The person who gets appointed would face a general election in November for a four-year term. A major at Ithaca College cut. School officials announced Monday the theater administration program will move to the creative studies program, although students enrolled now can still graduate with a bachelor's degree. The Ithaca newspaper reports the move comes after several years of conversations with students, alumni, and a review of trends in student interest. Injuries avoided after a smoky situation in Cortlandville. Saturday morning, crews responded to a dumpster fire behind A&W. The flames were quickly extinguished, and authorities say the restaurant was not damaged. Two people accused of stealing from a Dryden Airbnb. Police say 28-year-old Anthony Carminati and 32-year-old Kiana Bligan removed padlocks to enter non-visitor areas of the Slaterville Road home and stole some things that belonged to the property owner. Carminati and Bligan are both charged with felony burglary and misdemeanor possession of stolen property. WHCU News Time, 710. A Tompkins County official looking back on a successful back-to-school sale. Probation Director Dan Cornell says Project Recollect, which used to be known as Dump and Run, was the biggest to date.
9: It was the best attended sale that they've had on record. We don't have a final tally for how much funds were brought in that will be donated back to the community, but it's exceeded all prior years.
4: Proceeds from the annual sale are donated to local groups and programs, including Cops, Kids, and Toys. And flags are flying half-staff at Ithaca City Hall. Former Mayor John Guttenberger passed away over the weekend. He was 84. Guttenberger served from 1984 to 1990. He's credited with supporting cooperation across local institutions and strengthening professional administration within city government. Calling hours will be held Friday from 5 to 7 at St. Catherine of Siena Church in Ithaca.
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5: Today, partly sunny, warm and humid, with a few thunderstorms possible. The 5-degree guarantee, 84. Tonight, scattered showers and thunderstorms, low 68. And for Thursday, partly sunny, with a chance for a few more thunderstorms, high 82. For your complete First 20 forecast, tune to WENY News. I'm Chief Meteorologist Joe Veras.
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4: Mostly cloudy, and by the looks of the condensation on the window behind me, still pretty humid, 68 degrees in Ithaca, 67 for Cortland and Owego. Coming up at 7:40, Tompkins County Medical Director Dr. William Klapak joins us live here. More guests ahead of us next hour. Coming up next, thoughts on roots.
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4: Good morning, 7:15, 6:07 this morning. There's some good news on the flu vaccine front. We'll get into the details at 7:40 with Tompkins County Medical Director Dr. William Klapak. Still ahead of us in this half hour, Kim Commando's Daily Tech Update, Matacito's Sports Report. I'm Joe Salzone, a lawmaker in Tompkins County touting the potential of Ithaca's newest unarmed responder program. Legislator Travis Brooks says Roots, or Responders, offering outreach, trust, and support will help to improve outcomes of police interactions with Ithacans.
16: And I feel like potentially Roots will be another tool to help address some of the issues that we're dealing with within the city.
4: Feedback, he says, is welcome.
16: I appreciate the questions and the concerns because it's only going to make the program better and only improve the way that the program interacts with existing programs.
4: Roots comes out of the Reimagining Public Safety effort. The pilot program was approved by the Common Council a few months ago. WHCU News Time, 7:16. Health officials in Tompkins County looking for more information about a recent dog bite. It happened at Stewart Park in Ithaca over the weekend. A person was bitten while trying to separate two dogs. The biting dog is described as small and brown. They were tied up at the time. The county's Environmental Health Department wants to verify the dog's vaccination so they can rule out rabies. Call 607-274-6688 if you have information. A fatal bicycle crash in Auburn under investigation by New York State Police.
7: A 41-year-old cyclist attempted to cross Route 5 and 20 at Veterans Memorial Parkway around 8 p.m. Monday when he was struck by a westbound pickup truck. He was then hit by two other vehicles. The man was taken to the hospital where he later died. Troopers say the truck that initially hit him had a green light, and there are no indications of impairment among any of the drivers. State police have not released the victim's identity. Matthew Adams, WHCU News.
4: Perhaps a new member to Ithaca's Planning and Development Board.
17: City lawmakers are considering appointing Karen Johnson Felfman. She would serve on the board through the end of next year. Ithaca's Common Council will vote on the appointment tonight at 6. Matt Aceto, WHCU News.
4: A new leader at the United Way of Tompkins County, Allie Evans, will join in November as president and CEO after wrapping up a 5-year term as executive director of FoodNet Meals on Wheels. And the Cornell Chronicle reports the Johnson Museum of Art has named Edward Kopp as director starting November 1st. He succeeds Jessica Martinez, who joined the Corning Museum of Glass in February. It's 7:18 now, 6:07 this morning.
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5: Today, a mix of sun and clouds with a chance for a few thunderstorms. Some storms could contain strong winds and heavy rain. The 5-degree guarantee, 84. Tonight, showers and thunderstorms likely, low 68. And for Thursday, scattered thunderstorms, high 82. For your complete first 20 forecast, tune to WENY News. I'm Chief Meteorologist Gio Veras.
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20: 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That's what November is about to look like. Wait, what? Grand Theft Auto 6 comes out November 19th. It's the first new one in 13 years. Some fans were in middle school last time. Now they're clearing calendars like it's Thanksgiving with car theft. I'm Kim Commando. The Wall Street Journal found a software engineer, Data3, who booked 5 vacation days. His plan? Disappear into his cave and play. It gets better. One Army battalion is dangling a 4-day pass for anyone who re-enlists. You signed up to serve your country. Now you're serving 4 days stealing jet skis from fictional retirees. And parents, heads up. This game is rated M for a reason. Carjacking, strip clubs, the works. If your teen suddenly has a lot of homework on November 19th, you know why. And bosses, brace yourself. The Monday after, half your team will have the flu. Historians recall it the Great Thanksgiving Withdrawal. This year, the only thing getting carved is your vacation days. And get more tech news with my free newsletter. Over 1 million readers, 5-star rated. 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
17: Soccer season is underway at SUNY Cortland. On Tuesday, the women's team topped St. Lawrence 1-0. Senior captain Tyler Voto scored the winning goal. The men's team also picked up a win. Cortland took down Rochester 3-0. Ithaca College women's soccer defeated Utica 3-1. Sophomore Kyra Lynch had 2 goals for the Bombers. The men's team starts the season today. Ithaca visits Elmira at 7. It's also opening day for TC3 women's soccer. The Panthers host Mohawk Valley at 5. In baseball, the Yankees beat the Angels 7-3. New York had 14 hits in the win. Yank slugger Jazz Chisholm Jr. says the team is focused.
0: Just a winning mindset. We're just out there trying to win games and get to the World Series and go win it.
17: Audio there from the Yes Network. The teams meet again tonight at 9:38 in California. No luck for the Mets. They lost to Tampa Bay 6-2. A rematch goes down at 6:40 this evening at Tropicana Field. 4 straight wins for the Syracuse Mets. They outscored Rochester 7-4. The teams play again tonight at 6:35. Back-to-back wins for the Rumble Ponies. Binghamton beat New Hampshire 4-3. And in football, Bills quarterback Josh Allen says he'll always have a chip on his shoulder.
1: The way that last season ended, you know, I wasn't happy with it. 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So, got to continue to find ways to keep getting better.
17: Buffalo starts the season Sunday, September 13th. Hear live game day coverage on our sister station, I-100. And that's sports on WHCU. I'm Matt Aceto.
4: Very good. Thank you, Matt. 68 degrees in Ithaca. Coming up at 7:40, some good news about the flu vaccine.
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10: I'm Nicole Murray with Your Money Now. Chevron has announced plans to more than double its oil production in Venezuela over the next 5 years through a $7 billion investment that expands its position in the South American nation. The company plans to increase its production in the country to 600,000 barrels per day, compared to around 280,000 barrels per day currently. Zelensky is urging airlines to avoid Russian airspace, warning that expanding Ukrainian drone operations are making the skies increasingly unsafe. CNBC reports that some Chinese and Gulf carriers continue to use the Russian airspace, despite most Western airlines avoiding it since Russia's full-scale invasion. Meta's $18 billion trial settlement could see it accelerate the launch of new artificial intelligence products. CNBC analysts note that tech firms often unleash a wave of products after resolving substantial lawsuits. However, there is skepticism around how successful Meta's scattergun approach will be. Futures are lower this morning. That's your money now.
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3: Good morning, 7:30, 6:07 this morning. Coming up, 8:40, the chair of the Tompkins County Legislature, Shauna Black, joins us to recap last night's presentation of the 2027 budget draft. This hour, Tompkins County Medical Director Dr. William Klepak will spend some time with us about 10 minutes from now.
4: ABC News, I'm Sherry Preston. More attacks in the Middle East. Iran firing at U.S. allies around the Gulf overnight after fresh attacks by the U.S. on Iran. Here's ABC's Dave Packer.
5: On social media, the president confirmed the new U.S. strikes near the Strait of Hormuz were retaliation to Iran's, quote, failed attempt at adding sea mines. And because of Iran's strikes on a U.S. military base in Jordan over the weekend.
4: The attacks driving up oil prices. Brent crude back above $95 a barrel right now. Oil giant Chevron confirming it will expand operations in Venezuela as a part of President Trump's deal to expand the country's oil industry. Death toll in Nepal after the flash flooding there. Now more than 1,100 people, 75 Americans among the nearly 4,000 still missing. The jury in the Massachusetts woman charged with murdering her 3 young children, Lindsay Clancy, due back for more deliberations today after they told the judge they could not reach a verdict yesterday. This is ABC News.
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3: Mostly cloudy and humid with a good possibility of storms. Once again, good morning. It's Wednesday. WHCU News Time, 7:32.
7: It'll remain warm and humid today with a chance for thunderstorms. I'm meteorologist Joe Veras, and I'll have details in my forecast.
3: 68 in Ithaca. I'm Joe Salzone with Matt Aceto. Now the news. After months of discussion, the Tompkins County Legislature has adopted an animal abuse registry. That decision was unanimous last night. Legislator Christy Bianconi says anyone convicted of animal abuse or neglect would be banned from having animals for a 5-year stretch.
8: The idea is that this would become information that is available to the public, so people who adopt out animals, sell animals, would be able to check the registry and ensure that they are not giving an animal away or selling an animal to an individual who is on the registry.
3: It'll be managed by the Tompkins County Sheriff's Office. The Cortland County Legislature is still early in discussions about a 5-year capital improvement project. Legislative Chair Kevin Fitch.
9: I think with our county administrator working with his department heads and our county planning, we have to deal with tough budgets. And being able to organize this correctly and saying what's our major projects and then working our way down, we then can budget. And that is really what we haven't done in the past. And everything then has become an emergency.
3: The discussions began at last Thursday's meeting of the Cortland County Legislature. New information about a deadly plane crash in Enfield. One of the victims, David Kornreich, was an adjunct professor at Ithaca College and Cornell University. He also owned that small aircraft he was piloting Sunday.

0: that crashed on North Applegate Road. Kornreich was pronounced dead at the scene. His passenger, 31-year-old Andrew Harrell of Cortland, died later at the hospital. WHC News Time, 7:34. In the Crown City, you might want to plan for extra travel time.
1: Officials with Guthrie-Cortland Medical Center say paving projects along Homer Avenue may cause delays in accessing the hospital parking lots. Beginning today and running through Friday, traffic along affected areas of Homer Ave will be reduced to a single lane. Patients and visitors may want to seek an alternate route. Matthew Adams, WHCU News.
0: Chermansburg striving to bring calm to a road. The village says Housie Street will be professionally striped over the next 2 weeks. Mayor Rorden Hart told us last September the project was designed to prevent drivers from speeding on the street. There's a vacancy in the town of Dryden. Town Justice, the part-time role, leads court sessions and arraignments, instructs juries, and carries out sentences. Anyone interested must be at least 18 and live in the town. Letters of interest and resumes should be sent to Dryden's town board by the 21st. The person appointed would face a general election for a four-year term this November. A Tompkins County official reflecting on a successful back-to-school sale. Probation Director Dan Cornell says Project Recollect, once known as Dump and Run, was the biggest ever so far.
2: It was the best attended sale that they've had on record. We don't have a final tally for how much funds were brought in that will be donated back to the community, but it's exceeded all prior years.
0: Proceeds from the yearly sale are donated to local programs, including Cops, Kids, and Toys. WHCU News Time, 7:36. State funding will benefit the Addiction Center of Broome County.
3: On Monday, Senator Leo Webb gave the group a $150,000 check. The money will help the center move its main office to Charles Street in Binghamton. Webb says the group does work in crucial areas, including mental health and substance use disorder treatment. Matt Aceto, WHCU News.
0: And the Ithaca College volleyball season has begun. The Bombers played their first match last evening against St. John Fisher. Ithaca head coach Tara Stilwell hoping for a steady season.
4: I think the goal is just consistency. I think it's continuing to set a legacy of, like, right, our goal is always Liberty League. It's the easiest way to get to the national tournament.
0: For the past 4 years in a row, the Bombers have captured the Liberty League Championship. 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
6: Today, partly sunny, warm and humid, with a few thunderstorms possible. The 5-degree guarantee, 84. Tonight, scattered showers and thunderstorms, low 68. And for Thursday, partly sunny, with a chance for a few more thunderstorms. High 82. For your complete First 20 forecast, tune to WENY News. I'm Chief Meteorologist Joe Veras.
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9: I've been an independent resident for a year now. I settled in very quickly. Kathy, who lived across from me, welcomed me, then helped me find my way to the dining room and the activity groups. And on a Sunday, when it was brunch, they used to knock on my door, and I still do that to the others now that have moved in, to go to brunch together. And then, you know, we sometimes sit at a different table there and meet new people that have come in. I really appreciated their friendship and caring. And now I sit with friends up from the third floor and second floor B wing, and other residents join that, so we make more friendships.
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6: Good morning, 7:41 on 6:07 this morning. We are now in the month of September, and that means flu season, not too far away. It's not often you hear me say this. Let's talk about something positive. Tompkins County Medical Director, Dr. William Klapak. If you know me, you know. Dr. Klapak joins us. Good morning.
7: Good morning, Joe. And yeah, I'm glad to talk with you about those studies that are confirming that influenza vaccine is helpful for all of us to keep us out of the emergency room in the hospital.
6: Yeah, that yearly flu shot comes in handy.
7: It does come in handy. You know, for some reason, and we all usually only talk about one aspect of being vaccinated against diseases. You know, we talk about whether it totally prevents us from being infected at all. And we ignore other very important aspects of being vaccinated, like the fact that having your flu vaccine makes it much less likely that you'll fall seriously ill or even have to see a doctor. There are a couple of recent studies that focused on kids that also that confirmed what we've been seeing in adults.
6: What's different about the flu shot year to year?
7: Well, the flu virus itself changes year by year. That's one of its skills, is to change its personality, let's say. And so every year we need to create a new vaccine that's targeted against that virus. And that process starts in the winter. So winter of this year, we looked at the people making vaccines, and the health authorities looked at what viruses are circulating in the southern hemisphere, because in the winter, that's their flu season. And those usually, predictably, come up to the northern hemisphere starting about now. We have sporadic outbreaks of flu in New York State, oftentimes in nursing homes, in the months of September, October, November. Usually it really kicks up in December, although sometimes can be earlier, and then it usually continues through March, even going into April. And so we create a flu vaccine every year based on what was circulating in the winter before. And these studies that I mentioned, most recent ones, were looking at kids ranging, under the age of 18, and looking whether it kept them out of the doctor's office if they got their vaccine, or out of the emergency room in the hospital. And you know, it's showing the same thing that we see in adults that it does. And it does it to a rate of about 55%. That's pretty good. 55% is not just pretty good, it's actually very good.
6: Our guest, Dr. William Klapak, Tompkins County's medical director, going through some data about the flu vaccine as we get ready for flu season over the next few months. Is there a difference in the flu vaccine for someone who's younger versus someone who's older, or is it a one-size-fits-all vaccine every year?
7: There's a little difference in, in terms of dosage, but the strains, what's in the vaccine is the same. The dosage may vary a bit depending on if you're extremely young. And then the route that you get it can vary too. So for the very older people, and here we're not talking so very old from my point of view, you know, you're talking about like 60 and above. Those are people who are highly at risk, even worse than the people who are working age in the 20 to 60-year-old group of getting bad flu. For them, there is a higher potency vaccine that's been shown to be even more effective. For the very young kids who are also at very high risk, the dosage is more akin to what it is for everyone else. But even for the 20 to 60-year-olds, they really don't want to get sick, be knocked out of work or going to school, or be contagious and infect everybody else around them. And fortunately, as I say, we know that from many years of using flu vaccine, that for adults, the benefit of it is at least 40-45% in keeping us from getting seriously ill.
6: What do these studies tell you about the flu vaccine and messaging, getting the word out every year?
7: Well, we do a lot in terms of getting the word out every year, such as what we're doing right now. And then we always put out information in the media. But people are busy, you know, Joe. Life is busy. You've got kids. You've got to get to your work. So you need to have a vaccine that's really available to you. And it's easy to let it slip by your mind and you know, let it go. But vaccines available from your practitioner, but even more easily from the local pharmacy, you can just schedule an easy appointment and the time waiting is small. And of course, for anybody who isn't well insured or have a practitioner or whatever, your health department may well have vaccine clinics. We do at Whole Health here in Tompkins County, offer people who live and work in Tompkins County. And every week we offer vaccines to people who otherwise wouldn't be able to get them. So they're easy to get, but you've got to value it. You've got to be thinking, I don't want to get sick when it gets to be January, February, even December, and spoil my holiday around New Year's or Christmas or be out of work or school for a week, even up to 10 days or more.
6: We're speaking with Tompkins County Medical Director Dr. William Klapak about flu vaccines. Because we are still a couple of months away from the real start of the flu season, when do you suggest people begin getting their flu shots or even just scheduling their flu shots?
7: Well, it takes a good at least 2 weeks for vaccine to start to have your body produce the antibodies that that will protect you. Those are the antibodies are the things that really attack the flu virus when it comes in your body, because the vaccine has taught your body to recognize it. So you certainly wouldn't want to wait any longer than mid to late November, because sometimes we have early flu seasons. For a lot of people, getting vaccinated right now is perfectly okay. It's more important to get the flu vaccine after it becomes available than to let it slide by and forget about it. So generally, as a practical measure, we recommend getting that appointment scheduled to get your vaccine and getting it starting now.

0: And also a strain of flu B. There are major strains called A and B. And altogether, there in any given year, there are about three different strains of it that circulate. And so this year's vaccine is no different. It is, of course, somewhat different than last year's strain in terms of targeting what's going around now. But always the more consistent thing is that there'll always be A in the vaccine and always B.
1: Doctor, last question for you. Is there typically one age group that has better numbers for flu vaccines than others, or is it pretty evenly split?
0: Well, certainly, if you're younger than age 60, your immune system responds even better to the flu vaccine and gives you even better protection. But saying that, for older adults with this enhanced flu vaccine that's available to them, the protection is quite good. And as I say, you're talking in the range of 45 to 50. And you know, Joe, the surprising thing is, here we have this wonderful opportunity to keep ourselves from getting seriously ill. But the uptake of the vaccine has been so low. You know, most years, only one out of three people get their flu vaccine. Why is that? Why don't we want to keep ourselves from being sick seriously, even having to see the doctor, certainly to keep out of the emergency room? You know, this is the time to get that flu vaccine. It does have protection for you. And I think in the future, we'll have the same kind of opportunity, even better opportunities. So now it's a big help, and this is the time of year for you all to get in there, get your flu vaccine. I think it's a great idea.
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0: You're welcome, Joe, and have a good day.
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3: Today, a mix of sun and clouds with a chance for a few thunderstorms. Some storms could contain strong winds and heavy rain. The 5-degree guarantee, 84. Tonight, showers and thunderstorms likely, low 68. And for Thursday, scattered thunderstorms, high 82. For your complete first warning forecast, tune to WENY News. I'm Chief Meteorologist Joe Varis.
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4: What I know about nutrition, I know because I taught myself until I got a degree in public health nutrition. But I would say the principles are the same. They haven't changed. What's changed a lot is society. And therefore, dietary advising has to reflect where society is. And right now, we're in the middle of a wellness movement.
2: Nessel is sharper than you'd think for someone who will be 90 years old in a few days. She also has a new book coming out, the latest of more than a dozen she's written. Nessel says the purpose of food companies is pretty much like any other company, to make profits.
4: The whole food industry is under enormous pressure right now in ways that they haven't been for a long time.
2: Nessel's tips for what to eat and how to eat.
4: I would never advise anybody to do something I don't do. I think it's really simple. Relax. Enjoy it. Eat what you like. Just don't overeat it.
2: It's working for her. Nessel's typical day involves paddling a kayak for a couple of miles. That's Farm to Fork. I'm Daryl Anderson.
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8: Jonathan Bailey has exited the upcoming production of Sunday in the Park with George on London's West End. The announcement comes a month after his Wicked co-star Ariana Grande departed the production. In a statement on Instagram, Bailey said, "This brilliant introspective musical has been the real passion project for me, and I feel incredibly lucky to have shared in its journey with this team."
9: Yeah. Blueberry with banana.
8: Some familiar faces are suiting up for season two of Heated Rivalry. Francois Arnault and Robbie GK, who play fan favorite couples Scott and Kip on the hockey romance series, are among the cast members returning alongside stars Connor Story and Hudson Williams. Season 2 will premiere in spring 2027 on HBO Max in the U.S.
10: It's a dirty business.
8: We have our first look at season 4 of Tulsa King. The crime drama led by Sylvester Stallone returns to Paramount Plus on October 16th. Michelle Franzen, ABC.
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12: Today, partly sunny, warm and humid, with a few thunderstorms possible. The 5-degree guarantee, 84. Tonight, scattered showers and thunderstorms, low 68. And for Thursday, partly sunny, with a chance for a few more thunderstorms, high 82. For your complete First 20 forecast, tune to WENY News. I'm Chief Meteorologist Joe Veras.
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13: From ABC News, I'm Sherry Preston. With oil prices up again this morning, the U.S. fires another round of airstrikes on Iran. Here's ABC Chief White House Correspondent Mary Bruce.
14: For the second time in 3 days, the U.S. launching fresh strikes, accusing Iran of trying to lay mines in the Strait of Hormuz. The Pentagon also targeting Iran's radar systems. Iran firing missiles and drones at U.S. allies, including Jordan, Kuwait, and Bahrain. Iran also accusing the U.S. of hitting civilian areas, including a wedding. Iranian state media posting video which they say shows the aftermath of the attack.
13: Only last week, the White House said it would be shifting from military to economic pressure against Iran. And just yesterday, Russian leader Vladimir Putin met with Iran's president in a show of support. The death toll in the flooding and mudslides in Nepal and China now topping 1,100, with nearly 4,000 still missing. Rescuers are trying to reach them, says ABC's Britt Clinett in Kathmandu.
15: Crews searching for more than 600 hydropower workers who may still be trapped deep inside mud-filled tunnels holed up in air pockets. Rescuers using thermal drones to get a closer look. So far, no signs of life.
13: Some tourists previously reported missing have now been in contact with officials. The Texas Gulf Coast getting slammed by Eduardo overnight.
16: Tropical storm Edward making landfall along the Texas-Louisiana border, packing winds topping 60 miles per hour, unleashing rounds of heavy rain. Up to 12 inches expected, triggering flood warnings along the coast.
13: ABC Sophie Flay, the storm moving up through east central Texas throughout the day today. The jury in the Lindsay Clancy murder trial will be back at it soon, deliberating the fate of the Massachusetts mom who admits she killed her three children but says she did it while in the grips of postpartum psychosis. Prosecutors argue she knew what she was doing at the time. You're listening to ABC News.
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13: Golfer Tiger Woods is expected to change his not guilty plea on DUI charges after a crash earlier this year in Florida. Court documents indicate he will change his plea, but there's no word on what the change will be. Tiger Woods arrested after his Land Rover clipped a truck and rolled onto its side. A Utah judge now says there is enough evidence to put Tyler Robinson on trial for the murder of conservative activist Charlie Kirk. Kirk was shot and killed in front of a crowd of thousands at a Utah Valley University rally last fall. After a 2-day meeting of G20 countries in Asheville, North Carolina, Treasury Secretary Scott Bessent said the United States and Canada are having meaningful discussions on trade, despite loud protests from President Trump at a proclamation renaming Lake Ontario. Bessent says,
17: we discussed AI. We discussed global imbalances where the Canadians have been very strong. And we discussed how do we put the trade situation back together? And I think that's going to have to be done at the leaders' level.
13: Bessent said the U.S. has also been having quiet conversations with China about trade and artificial intelligence. Speaking of AI, how do you feel about it in your mouth?
18: James Dyson, the inventor of next-generation hair dryers, vacuum cleaners, and air purifiers, has come up with an AI-powered electric toothbrush that shoots water into the gaps between your teeth while you brush, essentially flossing them. The 79-year-old Dyson is asking $499 for the device.
13: That's Jim Ryan. I'm Sherry Preston, ABC News.
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19: Second day of September at 8:05. It remains mostly cloudy and muggy.
12: It'll remain warm and humid today with a chance for thunderstorms. I'm meteorologist Joe Varis, and I'll have details in my forecast.
19: 70 degrees in Ithaca, Cortland, and Owego at 8:06. I'm Joe Salzone along with Matt Aceto. Now the news. Some new information emerging after a fatal plane crash this past weekend in Enfield. David Kornreich, one of the victims, worked as an adjunct professor at Ithaca College and Cornell, where he also earned his Ph.D. in 2001. The 52-year-old was piloting the small aircraft he owned Sunday when it crashed on North Applegate Road, killing him and his passenger, 31-year-old Andrew Harrell of Cortland. Federal authorities are investigating that crash. Newly on the books in Tompkins County, an animal abuse registry. Legislator Christy Bianconi spoke before that vote.
20: It's a very good way to move forward, and with holding people who abuse animals accountable, but also with providing critical information to key players in the community regarding the individuals who've been convicted of animal abuse and neglect.
19: Bianconi introduced that law earlier this summer. The vote last evening was unanimous. You might want to plan for extra travel time in the Crown City.
21: Officials with Guthrie Cortland Medical Center say paving projects along Homer Avenue may cause delays in accessing the hospital parking lots. Beginning today and running through Friday, traffic along affected areas of Homer Ave will be reduced to a single lane. Patients and visitors may want to seek an alternate route. Matthew Adams, WHCU News.
19: Some street paving in Lansing. Today, crews are paving Algerine Road until the end of the day. Finding an alternate route strongly suggested. Meanwhile, tree trimming on Stone Quarry Road in the town of Ithaca continues today. Delays are likely. WHCU News Time, 8:08. A member of the Tompkins County Legislature touting the potential for Ithaca's newest unarmed responder program. It's called Roots, or Responders, offering outreach, trust, and support. Legislator Travis Brooks speaking.
22: And I feel like potentially Roots will be another tool to help address some of the issues that we're dealing with within the city.
19: He wants to hear feedback.
22: I appreciate the questions and the concerns, because it's only going to make the program better and only improve the way that the program interacts with existing programs.
19: The Ithaca Common Council approved Roots earlier this year. In Tompkins County, health officials looking for information after a dog bite at Stewart Park over the weekend. The person bitten was trying to separate two dogs. The biting dog was tied up at the time. It's described as small and brown. Ithaca College cutting a major for future students. On Monday, the school announced the theater administration program would fold into the creative studies program, although students enrolled now can still graduate with a bachelor's degree. The Ithacan reports the move comes after several years of conversations with students, alumni, and a review of trends in student interest. Perhaps a new member to Ithaca's planning and development boards, as WHCU's Matt Aceto.
23: City lawmakers are considering appointing Karen Johnson Felfman. She would serve on the board through the end of next year. Ithaca's Common Council will vote on the appointment tonight at 6. Matt Aceto, WHCU News.
19: And at Ithaca City Hall, flags lowered to half staff following the passing this weekend of former Mayor John Guttenberger, who was 84. He served as mayor from 1984 to 1990 and has gotten credit for supporting cooperation across local institutions and strengthening professional administration within city government. Calling hours will be held Friday from 5 to 7 at St. Catherine of Siena Church in Ithaca. WHCU News Time, 810.
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12: Today, a mix of sun and clouds with a chance for a few thunderstorms. Some storms could contain strong winds and heavy rain. The 5-degree guarantee, 84. Tonight, showers and thunderstorms likely, low 68. And for Thursday, scattered thunderstorms, high 82. For your complete first 20 forecast, tune to WENY News. I'm Chief Meteorologist Joe Veras.
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19: A very balmy 70 degrees in Ithaca, coming up to 11 past 8. This hour, Tompkins County Legislative Chair Shauna Black joins us live here. Now, the Finger Lakes Agriculture Report with Judy Wright.
1: This is the Finger Lakes Agriculture Report. I'm Judy Wright with Cornell Cooperative Extension, your local connection to Cornell University. The 2026 growing season for most field crops in the Finger Lakes region is being characterized as somewhat normal after concerns for an early season frost. As spring progressed into summer, most areas saw warmer weather, plenty of sun, and timely rain events. While August is still finishing up dry, the area is beginning to transition into fall and harvest season, especially for corn silage. There are many ways to determine when corn for silage should be harvested. Some are more tried and true in science than others. To begin with, farmers need to consider the growing conditions they've experienced and can use the Cornell Climate Smart Farming Growing Degree Day tracker to understand how this year's heat unit accumulation compares to past years for their specific location. For those who follow the various moon phases, the corn moon or harvest moon occurs on September 26th this year. This full moon falls closest to the autumnal equinox and, according to some sources, was used by Native Americans to signal harvest of their maize crops. Another option for Finger Lakes dairy farmers is to participate in corn silage dry down days. The dates are still being scheduled, but seem to be around the middle of September. They usually start at 10 a.m. and conclude at 2 p.m. Contact your local CCE office or Keystone Mills for more information. There is no cost and all are welcome to attend. The way corn silage is harvested and stored will affect dairy operations for the whole year. Whole plant dry matter dictates when harvest should begin and is influential to the success of the harvest. Also, the time of year and weather impact the rate at which the corn crop will reach maturity. As we progress into fall, it will be even more important for corn growers to evaluate each field prior to harvest. I find that farmers are eternal optimists. They start each growing season with great hope and then are at the mercy of the weather. Thank goodness they continue to grow their crops, otherwise we may all be hungry. This has been the Finger Lakes Agriculture Report. I'm Judy Wright with Cornell Cooperative Extension, and on behalf of this radio station and the Cornell Cooperative Extension System, I hope you've learned a little bit more about corn silage harvest and agriculture in the Finger Lakes.
19: Thank you very much, Judy. Coming up to 8:14 on 6:07 this morning. Coming up around 8:50, we'll have our live weather chat with meteorologist Connor Friedhoff. We're in this kind of stormy, humid, rainy trend. Will that last through Labor Day weekend? That's ahead. Also coming up next, discussions about a capital improvement project.
10: We're here for you when it rains, when it snows, and when it's sunny. 6:07 this morning on News Talk WHCU.
2: A better life with Dr. Sanjay Gupta.
4: It's about as tough a family problem as you can get. An adult child has cut off communication with a parent. or the other way around. It's often represented as ungrateful kids, difficult parents, but the truth, experts say, is usually a lot more complicated and more common than you would think. Researchers estimate 1 in 5 people will become estranged from their father at some point. But here's what I find hopeful. Going no contact isn't always the end of the story. Sometimes it's more of a painful pause that gives both people time to heal, reflect, and grow. The common thread among those who found their way back, they stopped pointing fingers and looked inward instead. 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But also, don't waste time either. 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I'm Dr. Sanjay Gupta, helping you live a better life.
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0: Good morning, 818 on 607 this morning. Joe Salzone with Matt Aceto. Coming up at 840, Tompkins County Legislative Chair Shauna Black on the 2027 budget presentation last evening. In Cortland County, a five-year capital improvement project in the discussion stage. Legislative Chair Kevin Fitch.
1: A lot of the capital improvements we're looking at is maintaining our buildings, infrastructure, even looking at our IT and, getting it out that way. But a lot of it is not just for county property. It's a way that we can actually take a look, you know, and do future planning with infrastructures and stuff and working with municipalities if we have to.
0: Adding it would simplify planning for projects. Dryden on the hunt for a new town justice. The part-time role leads court sessions and arraignments, instructs juries, and delivers sentences. If you're interested, you have to be at least 18 and live in the town. The town board collecting letters of interest and resumes through the 21st. The person who gets appointed would face a general election this November to serve a full four-year term. Trimidsburg trying to bring some calm to a road. The village says Housie Street will be professionally striped over the next 2 weeks. Last September, Mayor Warden Hart told us the project was designed to prevent drivers from speeding on the street. Now to the city of Auburn, where state police are investigating a fatal bicycle crash.
2: A 41-year-old cyclist attempted to cross Route 5 and 20 at Veterans Memorial Parkway around 8 p.m. Monday when he was struck

0: by a westbound pickup truck. He was then hit by two other vehicles. The man was taken to the hospital, where he later died. Troopers say the truck that initially hit him had a green light, and there are no indications of impairment among any of the drivers. State police have not released the victim's identity. Matthew Adams, WHCU News.
1: It's 8:20. Two people are accused of stealing from a Dryden Airbnb. Police say 28-year-old Anthony Carminati and 32-year-old Kiana Bligan removed padlocks to enter non-visitor areas of the home on Slaughterville Road and stole some things. Carminati and Bligan have been charged with felony burglary and misdemeanor possession of stolen property. Tompkins County Probation Director Dan Cornell says Project Recollect, formerly known as Dump and Run, was the biggest to date.
2: It was the best attended sale that they've had on record. We don't have a final tally for how much funds were brought in that will be donated back to the community, but it's exceeded all prior years.
1: Proceeds from the annual back-to-school sale are turned over to local programs. And the United Way of Tompkins County getting a new leader this fall. Allie Evans will begin as president and CEO on November 2nd after 5 years as executive director of FoodNet Meals on Wheels. On the way, Tompkins County Legislative Chair Shauna Black.
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4: Today, partly sunny, warm and humid, with a few thunderstorms possible. The 5-degree guarantee, 84. Tonight, scattered showers and thunderstorms, low 68. And for Thursday, partly sunny, with a chance for a few more thunderstorms, high 82. For your complete First 20 forecast, tune to WENY News. I'm Chief Meteorologist Joe Veras.
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1: 70 degrees in Ithaca with a fair amount of humidity.
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6: Soccer season is underway at SUNY Cortland. On Tuesday, the women's team topped St. Lawrence 1-0. Senior captain Tyler Voto scored the winning goal. The men's team also picked up a win. Cortland took down Rochester 3-0. Ithaca College women's soccer defeated Utica 3-1. Sophomore Kyra Lynch had 2 goals for the Bombers. The men's team starts the season today. Ithaca visits Elmira at 7. It's also opening day for TC3 women's soccer. The Panthers host Mohawk Valley at 5. In baseball, the Yankees beat the Angels 7-3. New York had 14 hits in the win. Yank slugger Jazz Chisholm Jr. says, the team is focused.
7: It's just a winning mindset. We're just out there trying to win games and get to the World Series and go win it.
6: Audio there from the Yes Network. The teams meet again tonight at 9:38 in California. No luck for the Mets. They lost to Tampa Bay 6-2. A rematch goes down at 6:40 this evening at Tropicana Field. 4 straight wins for the Syracuse Mets. They outscored Rochester 7-4. The teams play again tonight at 6:35. Back-to-back wins for the Rumble Ponies. Binghamton beat New Hampshire 4-3. And in football, Bills quarterback Josh Allen says he'll always have a chip on his shoulder.
8: The way that last season ended, you know, I actually wasn't happy with it. haven't been happy with any of the seasons the way they've ended. So got to continue to find ways to keep getting better.
6: Buffalo starts the season Sunday, September 13th. Hear live game day coverage on our sister station, I-100. And that's sports on WHCU. I'm Matt Aceto.
9: Have to say it when you're down to one. Uno. Good morning, I'm Jay Reynolds. The race for the American League West, now just a single game separating the top two teams. Astros last night with a 5-1 loss to the White Sox, and the Rangers take advantage of Houston's loss.
10: There's a line drive off the glove of Stefanik and out into right field. It's a base hit for Nemo, his fourth of the night. Langford comes in to score. Rangers lead it 8-1. So Nemo tonight, four hits and five runs batted in.
9: 105-3, the Fan. Rangers win it 8-5, their third straight win, pulling them to within one game of the Astros in the division. Chicago, which beat Houston, is still three clear of the Guardians in the Central. Cleveland beating the Blue Jays 6-1. Guardian starter Gavin Williams with a career-high 13 strikeouts in seven innings of two-hit ball. Cleveland still has the third wild-card spot in the American League, game and a half ahead of Baltimore and Texas. Toronto is 2.5 back. At Wrigley, Brewers a 9-4 win over the Cubs. Christian Yelich, go-ahead home run in the sixth inning, his 10th of the season, first in 3 weeks. Cardinals beat the Dodgers 13-8. Cardinals trail the Padres by 4 in the NL wild card. San Diego falling 4-3 to Cincinnati. Phillies 7-1 over the Diamondbacks. Pirates edge the Giants 13-12. Pittsburgh walking it off when they score in the bottom of the ninth on a fielding error. Mariners get past the Red Sox 9-6. Rays beat the Mets 6-2. Yankees 7-3 over the Angels, who we learned yesterday are being sold to Stan Kroenke for $4 billion. Mike Trout calling it a fresh start that's needed. U.S. Open men's top seed Alexander Zverev into the second round. Took him 5 sets and 5 hours.
11: I'm happy that I won this kind of battle because this is exactly the match that I needed. I struggled the last two tournaments. I didn't play well. And sometimes good things happen after you fight through one of these matches.
9: Zverev was 2 points away from losing in the opening round, but moves into round two, as does Gael Monfils, who wins on his 40th birthday.
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18: I'm Nicole Murray with Your Money Now. Energy Secretary Chris Wright told CNBC that more than 17 million barrels of oil transited the Strait of Hormuz by ship on Monday, which is a record since the Iran war began in February. Around 20 million barrels per day of oil and products passed through the strait before the war started. OpenAI said that its upcoming AI model, Astra, is its first to exceed its critical cybersecurity capability threshold. The company said Astra can find previously unknown security flaws and exploit them without step-by-step guidance from humans. OpenAI said it still plans to make Astra available soon. Dell Technologies shares moved 9% higher after the computer maker reported results and a forecast that easily cleared Wall Street expectations. Revenue came in higher than every estimate, growing about 58% year over year for the fiscal second quarter. The computer maker now sees AI server revenue tripling in the full fiscal year. Futures are mixed. That's your money now.

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2: 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Coming up, the chair of the Tompkins County Legislature, Shauna Black, on last night's 2027 budget presentation.
3: ABC News, I'm Sherry Preston. Oil prices bouncing around a bit this morning, but Brent crude is still trading at more than $93 a barrel after the latest back-and-forth attacks in the Middle East between Iran and the United States. Search teams are trying to find any more survivors after the deadly flash flooding in Nepal. ABC's Britt Clennett is in the capital of Kathmandu.
4: An urgent search for the workers trapped in tunnels. They're using thermal drones to get a closer look. Still no sign of life yet, while families of those 75 Americans desperate for answers.
3: About 4,000 people are missing. The death toll has now risen past 1,100. Back to deliberations this morning for the jury in the Massachusetts murder trial of Lindsay Clancy. She says she was suffering from postpartum psychosis when she killed her 3 young children. The jury saying they're deadlocked. Golfer Tiger Woods has just arrived at a Florida courthouse where he's expected to change his not guilty plea in a DUI case. Earlier this year, he got into an accident where his SUV flipped on its side. This is ABC News.
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2: Still mostly cloudy and still pretty humid at 8:32.
6: It'll remain warm and humid today with a chance for thunderstorms. I'm meteorologist Joe Varis, and I'll have details in my forecast.
2: We're also at 70 degrees in Cortland and Owego. Joe Salzone here with Matt Aceto and Matthew Adams. Now the news. By unanimous vote, the Tompkins County Legislature has adopted an animal abuse registry. Legislator Christy Bianconi says someone convicted of animal abuse or neglect would not be allowed to have animals for 5 years.
7: The idea is that this would become information that is available to the public, so people who adopt out animals, sell animals, would be able to check the registry and ensure that they are not giving an animal away or selling an animal to an individual who is on the registry.
2: Tompkins County's sheriff and DA have both expressed support for the animal abuse registry, which again was approved last night unanimously. New details after a fatal plane crash in Enfield. One of the victims, David Kornreich, who owned the plane and was serving as pilot, worked as an adjunct professor both at Cornell and Ithaca College. The 52-year-old was pronounced dead on the scene shortly after that crash on North Applegate Road. His passenger, 31-year-old Andrew Harrell of Cortland, later died at the hospital. Federal authorities are still investigating that crash. Might want to plan for extra travel time in Cortland. Here's WHCU's Matthew Adams.
8: Officials with Guthrie Cortland Medical Center say paving projects along Homer Avenue may cause delays in accessing the hospital parking lots. Beginning today and running through Friday, traffic along affected areas of Homer Ave will be reduced to a single lane. Patients and visitors may want to seek an alternate route. Matthew Adams, WHCU News.
2: WHCU News Time, 8:34. Lansing doing some street paving. Crews today are paving Algerine Road. Until the end of the day, finding an alternate route is very strongly advised. Meantime, tree trimming on Stone Quarry Road in the town of Ithaca continues today with delays likely. The Cortland County Legislature in the early stages of discussing a 5-year capital improvement project. Kevin Fitch is chair of the legislature.
9: I think with our county administrator working with his department heads and our county planning, we have to deal with tough budgets and being able to organize this correctly and saying what's our major projects and then working our way down. We then can budget. And that is really what we haven't done in the past, and everything then has become an emergency.
2: Those talks began this past Thursday. A Tompkins County lawmaker touting the potential for Ithaca's newest unarmed responder program. It's called Roots, or Responders, offering outreach, trust, and support. Legislator Travis Brooks says it'll help to improve the outcome of police interactions with the public.
10: And I feel like potentially Roots will be another tool to help address some of the issues that we're dealing with within the city.
2: He wants feedback.
10: I appreciate the questions and the concerns because it's only going to make the program better and only improve the way that the program interacts with existing programs.
2: That was Tompkins County Legislator Travis Brooks. In Cortlandville, injuries avoided after a smoky situation. Crews responded Saturday to a dumpster fire behind A&W. Those flames were quickly extinguished. Authorities say the restaurant was not damaged. State funding will benefit the Addiction Center of Broome County. WHCU reporter Matt Aceto.
11: On Monday, Senator Leah Webb gave the group a $150,000 check. The money will help the center move its main office to Charles Street in Binghamton. Webb says the group does work in crucial areas, including mental health and substance use disorder treatment. Matt Aceto, WHCU News.
2: And the Ithaca College volleyball season is underway. The Bombers played their first match last evening against St. John Fisher. Ithaca head coach Tara Stilwell hopes for a steady season.
12: I think the goal is just consistency. I think it's continuing to set a legacy of, like, right, our goal is always Liberty League. It's the easiest way to get to the national tournament.
2: The Bombers have captured the Liberty League championship 4 years in a row. Coming up, our live weather chat with meteorologist Connor Friedhoff. Next, Tompkins County Legislative Chair Shauna Black.
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6: Today, a mix of sun and clouds with a chance for a few thunderstorms. Some storms could contain strong winds and heavy rain. The 5-degree guarantee, 84. Tonight, showers and thunderstorms likely, low 68. And for Thursday, scattered thunderstorms, high 82. For your complete first 20 forecast, tune to WENY News. I'm Chief Meteorologist Gio Veras.
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2: Good morning, 8:41 on 6:07 this morning. The 2027 budget for Tompkins County shaping up to be, in a word, difficult. Legislators were given a presentation by County Administrator Corza Akumfi last evening. The legislative chair, Shauna Black, with us now. Shauna, good morning.
1: Good morning, Joe.
2: Really no way to sugarcoat this. It's a crappy-looking budget.
1: Yeah, no, I would use the exact same term, Joe.
2: We know that there is a pretty large deficit somewhere in the neighborhood of $9.8 million. What are some of the other numbers that you heard last night?
1: Well, right now we're taking a first glance at the budget, and Corza provided the county administrator's recommended budget, and we're coming in at around 11.8%, and that's going to be using around $1.7 million from one of our funds, a tax relief fund, and so that's actually after using that extra fund in order to bring it down. We have eight meetings that are scheduled over the next few weeks to look department by department, line by line, to see where we could start making cuts on the county budget.
2: In other words, cuts are probably not an option that's going to be unavoidable this year.
1: Definitely not. We're definitely going to have to look at cuts. Unfortunately, we've seen a few things that have added to our budgets for this year. We saw an 18% increase on our health insurance for our employees. Collective bargaining agreements have come in, and we also did a salary study a few years, put our employees where they needed to be paid and to keep them competitive. So we're also seeing the inflation rate hit, you know, everything from office supplies to highway department, cars, everything we're seeing come in at a much higher rate. And just like it's hitting our constituents, it's also hitting county government.
2: Not to split hairs, but when we use the word cut, do we mean that as a euphemism for service reductions or staff reductions, or do we mean it literally that some things might not make it in 2027?
1: Well, whenever we started the budget, we are looking at everything. We are looking at training budgets. We're looking at staffing. We're looking at program cuts. We're looking at things that we expanded during COVID that maybe we don't need anymore or maybe we're not using. We're really taking a very specific look at what people are using, how much it costs, how many people are being affected. And ideally, we would love to keep the same services, but that might not be a reality this year.
2: Tompkins County Legislative Chair Shauna Black talking with us. The opposite of a cut is addition, and the county starting to look for a new finance director.
1: Yes. Daryl Tuttle was our old finance director, and he has since accepted a job and moved away. And so we are in the process of looking for a new finance director for the county.
2: So what role does the finance director play in what we're talking about now, budget preparations?
1: As far as budget preparations, the finance director really handles the day-to-day finance and treasury of the county. And so they're not for the most part, the ones that design our budget, we do have budget coordinators that are actually in charge of that. And then, of course, the real budget comes, or the proposed budget comes from our county administrator, Corso Kumpi.
2: So the finance director really looks more at the day-to-day dollars and cents.
1: Yeah, that's right.
2: Is there a specific timeline to get someone in place, or is that not so much a main focus right now?
1: Well, right now we're collecting applications, and I think the most important thing is to hire the right person. And so we are going to look at the applications over the next week or so, and then probably start interviews in the next 2 weeks. Obviously, it would have been great for us to have hired someone 2 weeks ago. However, we're really prioritizing getting the right person in that position, and we're willing to wait to find that right person.
2: Another thing in the microscope is Asteri Ithaca, the building that's been plagued by issues since it opened now over 2 years ago. Back in the spring, it was closed because of safety reasons. It later reopened. What's the status now, and what is the county's involvement?
1: Yeah, the county and the city continue to go into the building, making sure that it's safe. There are obviously some issues that have not been rectified. We are hearing from residents. There are times when there's no hot water, when there's no air conditioning. We are contacting the current operators of that building. And then the other part is making sure that the fire safety is intact. The city's doing their job in going there and making sure that the operations for all of the alarm systems are working. And then the county is also going in and making sure that there are no health code violations. And unfortunately, that's not the case. The city, as well as the county, have recently delivered more fines for Asteri. And there continue to be concerns in that building.
2: Tompkins County Legislative Chair Shauna Black is with us. If there were no violations and no concerns, what would be the county's involvement or role in a project like Asteri?
1: I mean, ideally, we need this type of housing in Tompkins County. The way that this building was filled, it was filled inappropriately as far as the structure and the makeup of that building. I think we can all agree that you can't put 181 people that have very high needs into one building. The one thing that's always been missing from that building is more care management services. The needs of that building are very, very high. And, you know, certainly in hindsight, we realized that. I think it was very obvious, even whenever we did the ribbon cutting, that the amount of people and the amount of needs in that building was not going to be a success. And so what we realize right now is that there absolutely needs to be more supervision from the city, from the county, and making sure that these developers and these providers do the right thing.
2: There are a lot of different agencies involved in this, especially after the last several months. How does the county work with the city of Ithaca and the partner agencies in keeping things moving as well as possible at Asteri?
1: Well, Mayor Rob Cantelmo and myself, we are on the phone on a very weekly basis, and I think that's been really important because there's needed to be some accountability from both the city and the county. There's been very, very good coordination and conversation, communication between the two. And then as far as our community partners, Tompkins Community Action, Reach Medical, the COC have all been a really integral part in having the communication and providing people with services. Right now what we're seeing is essentially some mass evictions that are happening in that building, and all of the partners are coming together and trying to help people find

0: find alternate housing.
1: Evictions and fines.
0: That's right.
1: Shawna Black, chair of the Tompkins County Legislature. Shawna, we'll talk to you in October.
0: Sounds good, Joe. Thanks so much.
1: Thank you. It's 8:50 now. Meteorologist Connor Freidhoff joins us next.
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2: I'm Dr. Anthony Lizerwitz, and this is Climate Connections. In July, at a professional soccer game in New York City, athletes sweltered in above 90-degree weather, and smoke from Canadian wildfires filled the air. Even star player Trinity Rodman seemed to struggle in the conditions.
3: During halftime, she had to take an oxygen mask and was clearly exhausted.
2: Samantha Schmitz works with Moms Clean Air Force and the Environmental Defense Fund. She says Rodman is a pro athlete in peak shape, and her team has medical staff on hand ready to help out. But kids who play sports rarely have access to these resources, and their young bodies are at greater risk of heat-related illness or respiratory problems.
3: There's almost 5 million American kids that have asthma, so when they're dealing with both heat and wildfire smoke, it's just a terrible cocktail for their lungs, their hearts.
2: So as climate change causes more extreme weather, she says schools and youth leagues should have plans for canceling or modifying activities when conditions are hazardous. Moms Clean Air Force is also urging Congress to create heat and air quality safety guidance for youth sports. And Schmidt says parents can be important advocates, calling attention to the dangers their kids face and pushing for solutions to keep them safe. Climate Connections is produced by the Yale Center for Environmental Communication. To learn more about climate change, visit climateconnections.org.
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6: Good morning, 8:54 now. It's been a rainy and stormy week so far. Will that trend continue this weekend? Meteorologist Connor Freidhoff joins us. There were a lot of thunderstorms yesterday.
7: Yes, Joe, lots of thunderstorm activity, especially later on in the day, late afternoon, early evening. A couple of storms were warned for tornadoes. No confirmations as of yet. Later tonight, we're looking at yet another bout of intense thunderstorms that are this time coming in from the west. So it's going to be pretty widespread, not just sectioned off for, say, portions of Pennsylvania. This is going to be pretty much the whole area dealing with a decent round of pretty rough storms later on tonight.
6: Heck of a way to begin the month of September.
7: Oh, absolutely. And with our temperatures, too, exceeding averages by a few degrees, it has been a bit warmer. But thankfully, once we get out of this spell here later on tonight and Thursday morning, the weekend is going to feel great. And I try to remain objective here, but I mean, really, it's going to be an awesome weekend compared to what we've been dealing with this week.
6: We just have to get through today.
7: Absolutely. I hope you like temperatures in the low 70s, low humidity, and plenty of sunshine, because that's what we're looking like on Saturday and Sunday.
6: I have a collection of hoodies I cannot wait to dust off for the season ahead. Connor, thanks. 70 degrees at 8:55.
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4: It's been a long, hot, delayed summer when it comes to air travel, and the numbers are in. Which airlines had the most flight cancellations? JetBlue and American. Which airlines had the latest flights? Southwest, with just a 60% on-time arrival rate. And the airlines that canceled the fewest flights? Allegiant, at less than 1%, and Alaska. And while Southwest was the tardiest airline, it also canceled very few flights, just about 1%. And the most on-time airlines? 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I'm Peter Greenberg, and this is today's Worldwide Travel Minute. 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
7: 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I'm Joe Salzone. 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
11: Today, partly sunny, warm and humid, with a few thunderstorms possible. The 5-degree guarantee, 84. Tonight, scattered showers and thunderstorms, low 68. And for Thursday, partly sunny, with a chance for a few more thunderstorms, high 82. For your complete First 20 forecast, tune to WENY News. I'm Chief Meteorologist Joe Veras.
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1: All right, what do you say we get back to the local news here on a Wednesday? Hope you're doing well. It's Matt Aceto with you now. We're learning more about a fatal plane crash in Enfield. One of the victims, David Kornreich, was an adjunct professor at Ithaca College and Cornell University, where he also earned his PhD in 2001. The 52-year-old was piloting the small aircraft Sunday when it crashed on North Applegate Road. Kornreich was pronounced dead at the scene, and his passenger, 31-year-old Andrew Harrell of Cortland, died later at the hospital. The crash remains under investigation by federal authorities. State police are investigating a fatal bicycle crash in Auburn.
2: A 41-year-old cyclist attempted to cross Route 5 and 20 at Veterans Memorial Parkway around 8 p.m. Monday when he was struck by a westbound pickup truck. He was then hit by two other vehicles. The man was taken to the hospital where he later died. Troopers say the truck that initially hit him had a green light, and there are no indications of impairment among any of the drivers. State police have not released the victim's identity. Matthew Adams, WHCU News.
1: Flags are flying half-staff at Ithaca City Hall. Former Mayor John Gutenberger passed away Saturday at the age of 84. Gutenberger served from 1984 to 1990 and is credited with supporting cooperation across local institutions and strengthening professional administration within city government. Calling hours will be at St. Catherine of Siena Church in Ithaca from 5 to 7 on Friday. Turning to traffic now, Lansing is doing some street paving. Today, crews are paving Algerine Road until day's end. Finding an alternate route is strongly suggested. Meanwhile, tree trimming on Stone Quarry Road in the town of Ithaca continues today. Delays are likely there. Trumansburg wants to bring calm to a road. The village says Halsey Street will be professionally striped over the next 2 weeks. Last September, Mayor Rorden Hart told us the project was designed to prevent drivers from speeding on the street. And a new leader at the United Way of Tompkins County, Allie Evans, will leave FoodNet Meals on Wheels to become president and CEO in November. For the past 5 years, Evans has led FoodNet as executive director. Evans says she's thankful to join the organization, calling it an honor. Michael Ramos retired as the United Way's president in January. Right now it's 9:08. Here's a look at the weather.
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4: Today, a mix of sun and clouds with a chance for a few thunderstorms. Some storms could contain strong winds and heavy rain. The 5-degree guarantee, 84. Tonight, showers and thunderstorms likely, low 68. And for Thursday, scattered thunderstorms, high 82. For your complete First 20 forecast, tune to WENY News. I'm Chief Meteorologist Joe Veras.
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6: I've been an independent resident for a year now. I settled in very quickly. Kathy, who lived across from me, welcomed me, then helped me find my way to the dining room and the activity groups. And on a Sunday, when it was brunch, they used to knock on my door, and I still do that to the others now that are moved in, to go to brunch together. And then, you know, we sometimes sit at a different table there and meet new people that have come in. I really appreciated their friendship and caring. And now I sit with friends up from the third floor and second floor B wing, and other residents join that, so we make more friendships.
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0: Okay, it's 9:12. Local news continues now on the radio. Two people are accused of stealing from an Airbnb in Dryden. Police say 28-year-old Anthony Carminetti and 32-year-old Kiana Blygen removed padlocks to enter non-visitor areas of the Slaterville Road home and took items belonging to the property owner. Carminetti and Blygen are charged with felony burglary and misdemeanor possession of stolen property. Tompkins County now has an animal abuse registry. Legislator Christy Bianconi, who introduced the law, spoke last night before the vote.
1: It's a very good way to move forward and withholding people who abuse animals accountable, but also with providing critical information to key players in the community regarding the individuals who've been convicted of animal abuse and neglect.
0: Tuesday's vote was unanimous. A 5-year capital improvement project in Cortland County is in the discussion stage. Here's Legislative Chair Kevin Fitch.
2: A lot of the capital improvements we're looking at is maintaining our buildings, infrastructure, even looking at our IT and, getting it out that way. But a lot of it is not just for county property. It's a way that we can actually take a look, you know, and do future planning with infrastructures and stuff and working with municipalities if we have to.
0: Fitch says it would simplify project planning. Ithaca's Planning and Development Board might see a new member. City lawmakers are considering appointing Karen Johnson Feldman. She would serve on the board through the end of next year. Ithaca's Common Council will vote on the appointment tonight at 6 o'clock. Ithaca College is cutting a major for future students. School officials announced Monday the Theater Administration program will transition to the Creative Studies program, though students currently enrolled can still graduate with a bachelor's degree. According to the Ithacan, the move comes after several years of conversations with students, alumni, and a review of trends in student interest. And the Ithaca College volleyball season is underway. The Bombers played their first match Tuesday night against St. John Fisher. Ithaca head coach Tara Stillwell is hoping for a steady season.
3: I think the goal is just consistency. I think it's continuing to set a legacy of, like, right, our goal is always Liberty League. It's the easiest way to get to the national tournament.
0: The Bombers have captured the Liberty League championship 4 years in a row. All right, cloudy right now. Will it stay cloudy? Here's a full look at the forecast.
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5: Today, partly sunny, warm and humid, with a few thunderstorms possible. The 5-degree guarantee, 84. Tonight, scattered showers and thunderstorms, low 68. And for Thursday, partly sunny, with a chance for a few more thunderstorms, high 82. For your complete First 20 forecast, tune to WENY News. I'm Chief Meteorologist Joe Veras.
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2: 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That's what November is about to look like. Wait, what? Grand Theft Auto 6 comes out November 19th. It's the first new one in 13 years. Some fans were in middle school last time. Now they're clearing calendars like it's Thanksgiving with car theft. I'm Kim Commando. The Wall Street Journal found a software engineer, dad of three, who booked 5 vacation days. His plan? Disappear into his cave and play. It gets better. One army battalion is dangling a 4-day pass for anyone who re-enlists. You signed up to serve your country. Now you're serving 4 days stealing jet skis from fictional retirees. And parents, heads up. This game is rated M for a reason. Carjacking, strip clubs, the works. If your teen suddenly has a lot of homework on November 19th, you know why. And bosses, brace yourself. The Monday after, half your team will have the flu. Historians would call it the Great Thanksgiving Withdrawal. This year, the only thing getting carved is your vacation days. And get more tech news with my free newsletter. 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

Hope you're doing okay at 9:19 on a Wednesday morning. Coming up in a few minutes, by the way, it's your last look at WHCU Sports. We'll talk about local soccer and some Major League Baseball as well. Well, Tompkins County health officials are seeking info about a dog bite in Ithaca. It happened Saturday afternoon at Stewart Park, where a person was bitten while trying to separate two dogs. The biting dog, described as small and brown, was tied up at the time of the incident. The County Environmental Health Division wants to verify the pup's vaccinations to rule out potential exposure to rabies. Anyone with info should contact 607-274-6688. That's 607-274-6688. There are no reports of injuries after a smoky situation in Cortlandville. Crews responded to a dumpster fire behind A&W Saturday morning. The flames were quickly put out. Authorities say there was no damage to the restaurant. Well, Dryden is looking for a new town justice. The part-time role leads court sessions and arraignments, instructs juries,

0: and carries out sentences. Anyone interested must be at least 18 and live in the town. Letters of interest and resumes should be sent to Dryden's town board by September 21st. The person who gets appointed would face a general election in November for a four-year term. The Johnson Museum of Art has named a new leader. According to the Cornell Chronicle, Edouard Kopp will begin as director on November 1st. He has spent the last 7 years as chief curator for the Menil Drawing Institute in Houston and previously held similar roles at the Harvard Art Museums and the Getty Museum in Los Angeles. Kopp succeeds Jessica Martinez, who joined the Corning Museum of Glass in February. And a Tompkins County official is reflecting on a successful back-to-school sale. Probation Director Dan Cornell says Project Recollect, formerly known as Dump and Run, was the biggest to date.
1: It was the best attended sale that they've had on record. We don't have a final tally for how much funds were brought in that will be donated back to the community, but it's exceeded all prior years.
0: Proceeds from the annual sale are donated to local organizations and programs, including cops, kids, and toys. Up next, we got the WHCU Sports Report. This is 6:07 this morning.
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0: Okay, soccer season is underway at SUNY Cortland. On Tuesday, the women's team topped St. Lawrence 1-0. Senior captain Ty Lovoto had the winning goal. The men's team also picked up a victory. Cortland beat Rochester 3-0. Ithaca College women's soccer took down Utica 3-1.

0: One, sophomore Kyra Lynch scored 2 goals for the Bombers. The men's team starts the season today. Ithaca visits Elmira at 7. It's also opening day for TC3 women's soccer. The Panthers host Mohawk Valley at 5 o'clock. Moving to the major leagues, the Yankees beat the Angels 7-3. New York had 14 hits in that win. Yank slugger Jazz Chisholm Jr. says, the team right now is focused.
1: It's just a winning mindset. We're just out there trying to win games and get to the World Series and go win it.
0: Audio there from the Yes Network. The teams play again tonight at 9:38. No luck for the Mets. They lost to Tampa Bay 6-2. A rematch goes down at 6:40 this evening at Tropicana Field. Make it 4 straight wins for the Syracuse Mets. They outscored Rochester 7-4. The teams are back on the diamond tonight at 6:35 in the Salt City. Back-to-back wins for the Rumble Ponies. Binghamton beat New Hampshire 4-3. And on the football field, Bills quarterback Josh Allen says he'll always have a chip on his shoulder.
2: The way that last season ended, I wasn't happy with it. Haven't been happy with any of the seasons the way they've ended. So got to continue to find ways to keep getting better.
0: Buffalo starts the season Sunday, September 13th. You can hear live game day coverage on our sister station, I-100. And that's sports on WHCU. Still to come, your money now.
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4: I'm Nicole Murray with Your Money Now. GoPro is joining the artificial intelligence craze. The action camera maker announced it will enter into a definitive merger with Starman Optical, a private photonics company, and expand into AI data center and defense markets. Its shares closed up by 40% following the news, and that's according to CNBC. Edmunds data says that roughly 32% of all used car sales in the second quarter of 2026 were for vehicles under $20,000 each. That's down sharply from roughly 55% for the same quarter in 2019. Even if buyers find a used car for less than 20 grand, the price tag is only part of the cost of ownership. Other expenses like repairs and maintenance might be higher than anticipated. Japan's Honda said it is aiming to cut more than $9 billion in costs over the next 4 years and has instructed suppliers to drastically reduce their prices. The plan was first reported upon by Reuters. Futures are mixed before the opening bell. That's Your Money Now.
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2: ABC News, I'm Sherry Preston. More attacks in the Middle East overnight. Iran targeting several American allies after the U.S. launched new attacks. One of those strikes, according to Iranian officials, hitting a wedding. The biggest school district in the country is saying absolutely not to AI in middle and elementary school classrooms for a lot of us.
3: New York City Public Schools set to unveil a new policy today banning any generative AI tools for students in preschool through eighth grade, and their teachers won't be able to use AI to grade their assignments. Companion chatbots, those are the ones offering emotional support, will be banned for all grades, including high school, but some high schoolers will take AI literacy classes.
2: ABC's Elizabeth Schulze. Tiger Woods this morning reaching a plea deal after a rollover crash earlier this year in Florida. The DUI charge he was reduced to reckless driving. He will have to pay fines, and his driver's license is being suspended for 5 years. In circulation right now, a new $1 coin bearing the image of President Trump. This is ABC News.
4: 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Once again, Joe Salzone.
5: All right, starting to sprinkle out there in Ithaca. Definitely make sure to get your boots in your raincoat if you're heading out the door here. We'll hope to see some sunshine, though, later on this afternoon. As for the news, an animal abuse registry in Tompkins County is now law. Legislator Christy Bianconi says someone convicted of animal abuse or neglect would be banned from having animals for 5 years.
6: The idea is that this would become information that is available to the public. So people who adopt out animals, sell animals, would be able to check the registry and ensure that they are not giving an animal away or selling an animal to an individual who is on the registry.
5: Tompkins County Sheriff and DA both expressed support for the Animal Abuse Registry, which was approved last night unanimously. A Tompkins County lawmaker is touting the potential of Ithaca's newest unarmed responder program. Legislator Travis Brooks says ROOTS will help improve outcomes of police interactions with the public.
7: And I feel like potentially ROOTS will be another tool to help address some of the issues that we're dealing with within the city.
5: He welcomes feedback.
7: I appreciate the questions and the concerns because it's only going to make the program better and only improve the way that the program interacts with existing programs.
5: ROOTS, which stands for Responders Offering Outreach, Trust, and Support, was born out of reimagining public safety. The pilot program was approved earlier this year. The Cortland County Legislature is in the early stages of discussing a capital improvement project. Kevin Fitch chairs the legislature.
8: I think with our county administrator working with his department heads and our county planning, we have to deal with tough budgets and being able to organize this correctly and saying what's our major projects and then working our way down. We then can budget. And that is really what we haven't done in the past. And everything then has become an emergency.
5: Legislators first talked about adopting a five-year plan at their meeting last Thursday. Moving on, state funding will benefit the Addiction Center of Broome County. On Monday, Senator Leo Webb gave the group a $150,000 check. The money will help the center move its main office to Charles Street in Binghamton. Webb says The group does work in crucial areas like mental health and substance use disorder treatments. And you may want to plan for extra travel time in the Crown City.
9: Officials with Guthrie Courtland Medical Center say paving projects along Homer Avenue may cause delays in accessing the hospital parking lots. Beginning today and running through Friday, traffic along affected areas of Homer Ave will be reduced to a single lane. Patients and visitors may want to seek an alternate route. Matthew Adams, WHCU News.
5: Okay, it's 9:35. Let's check out the weather now.
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11: Today, a mix of sun and clouds with a chance for a few thunderstorms. Some storms could contain strong winds and heavy rain. The 5-degree guarantee, 84. Tonight, showers and thunderstorms likely, low 68. And for Thursday, scattered thunderstorms, high 82. For your complete First 20 forecast, tune to WENY News. I'm Chief Meteorologist Gio Veras.
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0: All right, welcome back in. Local news continues now at 9:39. We're learning more about a fatal plane crash in Enfield. One of the victims, David Kornreich, was an adjunct professor at Ithaca College and Cornell University, where he also earned his PhD in 2001. The 52-year-old was piloting the small aircraft Sunday when it crashed on North Applegate Road. Kornreich was pronounced dead at the scene, and his passenger, 31-year-old Andrew Harrell of Cortland, died later at the hospital. That crash remains under investigation by federal authorities. State police are looking into a fatal bicycle crash in Auburn. Details from WHCU's Matthew Adams.
1: A 41-year-old cyclist attempted to cross Route 5 and 20 at

0: Veterans Memorial Parkway around 8 p.m. Monday when he was struck by a westbound pickup truck. He was then hit by two other vehicles. The man was taken to the hospital where he later died. Troopers say the truck that initially hit him had a green light, and there are no indications of impairment among any of the drivers. State police have not released the victim's identity. Matthew Adams, WHCU News.
1: Flags are flying half-staff at Ithaca City Hall. Former Mayor John Gutenberger passed away Saturday at the age of 84. Gutenberger served from 1984 to 1990 and is credited with supporting cooperation across local institutions and strengthening professional administration within city government. Calling hours will be at St. Catherine of Siena Church in Ithaca from 5 to 7 on Friday. Turning to traffic now, at 941, Lansing is doing some street paving. Today, crews are paving Algernon Road until day's end. Finding an alternate route is strongly suggested. Meanwhile, tree trimming on Stone Quarry Road in the town of Ithaca continues today. Delays are likely. Trumansburg wants to bring calm to a road. The village says Halsey Street will be professionally striped over the next 2 weeks. Last September, Mayor Rorden Hart told us the project was designed to prevent drivers from speeding on the street. And there's a new leader at the United Way of Tompkins County. Allie Evans will leave FoodNet Meals on Wheels to become president and CEO in November. For the past 5 years, Evans has led FoodNet as executive director. Evans says she is thankful to join the organization, calling it an honor. Michael Ramos retired as the United Way's president in January. All right, a reminder to go check out our website, 607newsnow.com. We cover all the top stories in Tompkins County, Tioga County, Cortland County, and beyond. Plus, the 607 News Now app has you covered as well. Right now, let's check out the weather.
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3: Today, partly sunny, warm and humid, with a few thunderstorms possible. The 5-degree guarantee, 84. Tonight, scattered showers and thunderstorms, low 68. And for Thursday, partly sunny, with a chance for a few more thunderstorms, high 82. For your complete First 20 forecast, tune to WENY News. I'm Chief Meteorologist Joe Veras.
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0: currently thundering here in Ithaca. Make sure to be safe if you're out and about this morning. In the news, two people are accused of stealing from an Airbnb in Dryden. Police say 28-year-old Anthony Carminetti and 32-year-old Kiana Blygen removed padlocks to enter non-visitor areas of the Slaterville Road home and took items belonging to the property owner. Carminetti and Blygen are charged with felony burglary and misdemeanor possession of stolen property. Tompkins County now has an animal abuse registry. Legislator Christy Bianconi, who introduced the law, spoke last night before the vote.
1: It's a very good way to move forward and withholding people who abuse animals accountable, but also with providing critical information to key players in the community regarding the individuals who've been convicted of animal abuse and neglect.
0: Tuesday's vote was unanimous. A five-year capital improvement project in Cortland County is in the discussion stage. Legislative Chair Kevin Fitch.
2: A lot of the capital improvements we're looking at is maintaining our buildings, infrastructure, even looking at our IT and getting it out that way. But a lot of it is not just for county property. It's a way that we can actually take a look, you know, and do future planning with infrastructures and stuff and working with municipalities if we have to.
0: Fitch says it would simplify project planning. Ithaca's Planning and Development Board might see a new member. City lawmakers are considering appointing Karen Johnson Felthman. She would serve on the board through the end of next year. Ithaca's Common Council will vote on the appointment tonight at 6. Ithaca College is cutting a major for future students. School officials announced Monday the theater administration program will transition to the creative studies program, though students currently enrolled can still graduate with a bachelor's degree. According to The Ithacan, the move comes after several years of conversations with students, alumni, and a review of trends in student interest. And the Ithaca College volleyball season is underway. The Bombers played their very first match Tuesday night against St. John Fisher. Ithaca head coach Tara Stillwell is hoping for a steady season.
3: I think the goal is just consistency. I think it's continuing to set a legacy of, like, great, our goal is always Liberty League. It's the easiest way to get to the national tournament.
0: The Bombers have captured the Liberty League championship 4 years in a row. Hey, still to come this hour, we got your entertainment update from ABC. First, though, it's time for Farm to Fork.
4: A nutrition expert says we're now experiencing a wellness movement in this country. That's ahead on Farm to Fork.
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0: 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When it comes to food and nutrition, Dr. Marion Nessel knows her stuff.
1: What I know about nutrition, I know because I taught myself until I got a degree in public health nutrition. But I would say the principles are the same. They haven't changed. What's changed a lot is society. And therefore, dietary advising has to reflect where society is. And right now, we're in the middle of a wellness movement.
0: Nessel is sharper than you'd think for someone who will be 90 years old in a few days. She also has a new book coming out, the latest of more than a dozen she's written. Nessel says the purpose of food companies is pretty much like any other company, to make profits.
1: The whole food industry is under enormous pressure right now, in ways that they haven't been for a long time.
0: Nessel's tips for what to eat and how to eat.
1: I would never advise anybody to do something I don't do. I think it's really simple. Relax. Enjoy it. Eat what you like. Just don't overeat it.
0: It's working for her. Nessel's typical day involves paddling a kayak for a couple of miles. That's Farm to Fork. I'm Daryl Anderson.
2: We often talk about how lucky we are to have wonderful first responders who run toward danger. But in an emergency, the critical time is before they arrive. 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More importantly, your young children must know what the alarms sound like and exactly what to do when they hear it. Seconds count in a fire. You can't afford to teach them during an emergency. Think ahead, teach ahead. Don't let your family lose a single second getting to safety.

0: Right now you're tuned in to 607 This Morning. We're live each weekday right here on WHCU. Tompkins County health officials seek information about a dog bite in Ithaca. It happened Saturday afternoon at Stewart Park, where a person was bitten while trying to separate two dogs. The biting dog, described as small and brown, was tied up at the time of the incident. The County Environmental Health Division wants to verify the pup's vaccinations to rule out potential exposure to rabies. Anyone with info should call 607-274-6688. There are no reports of injuries after a smoky situation in Cortlandville. Crews responded to a dumpster fire behind A&W Saturday morning. The flames were quickly extinguished. Authorities say there was no damage to the restaurant. In other news, Dryden is looking for a new town justice. The part-time role leads court sessions and arraignments, instructs juries, and carries out sentences. Anyone interested must be at least 18 and live in the town. Letters of interest and resumes should be sent to Dryden's town board by September 21st. The person who gets appointed would face a general election in November for a four-year term. The Johnson Museum of Art has named a new leader. According to the Cornell Chronicle, Edouard Kopp will begin as director November 1st. He has spent the last 7 years as chief curator for the Menil Drawing Institute in Houston and previously held similar roles at the Harvard Art Museums and the Getty Museum in Los Angeles. Kopp succeeds Jessica Martinez, who joined the Corning Museum of Glass in February. And a Tompkins County official is reflecting on a successful back-to-school sale. Probation Director Dan Cornell says Project Recollect, formerly known as Dump and Run, was the biggest to date.
1: It was the best attended sale that they've had on record. We don't have a final tally for how much funds were brought in that will be donated back to the community, but it's exceeded all prior years.
0: Proceeds from the annual sale are donated to local organizations and programs, including Cops, Kids, and Toys. Well, right now, as we approach 9:56, it cannot rain any harder than it is right now. Someone definitely must have got Mother Nature pretty upset this morning

0: Still hoping for sunshine later today. Hey, coming up in 1 minute, we got your daily entertainment update from ABC. It's 6:07 this morning.
1: It can hardly be argued that battery-operated tools, toys, and devices have made our lives easier and more convenient. But lithium-ion batteries used for so many things can also be dangerous. The Ithaca Fire Department has some safety tips for dealing with lithium-ion batteries. Follow manufacturer's instructions. Avoid knockoffs. Go with the UL or ETL certifications. 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Don't place the devices in direct sunlight. Look out for swelling or bulging batteries, extra heat, and strange odors. If a battery overheats, changes shape or color, or makes strange noises, call 911 and move the device away from anything that could catch fire if you can. And don't store or charge e-bikes or scooters or mobility devices on stairwells or porches or other areas that might keep you from a safe exit. These tips can help keep you safe if you use them.
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3: Jonathan Bailey has exited the upcoming production of Sunday in the Park with George on London's West End. The announcement comes a month after his Wicked co-star Ariana Grande departed the production. In a statement on Instagram, Bailey said, "This brilliant introspective musical has been the real passion project for me, and I feel incredibly lucky to have shared in its journey with this team."
4: Blueberry with banana.
3: Some familiar faces are suiting up for season two of Heated Rivalry. Francois Arnault and Robbie GK, who play fan favorite couples Scott and Kip on the hockey romance series, are among the cast members returning alongside stars Connor Story and Hudson Williams. Season 2 will premiere in spring 2027 on HBO Max in the U.S.
5: It's a dirty business.
3: We have our first look at season 4 of Tulsa King. The crime drama led by Sylvester Stallone returns to Paramount Plus on October 16th. Michelle Franzen, ABC.
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0: All right, this has been the Wednesday edition of 607 This Morning. Thanks so much for making us part of your day, as always. Joe Salzone back with a brand new episode tomorrow morning starting at 6. Until then, though, we got local news updates every half hour throughout your workday right here on News Talk WHCU.
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2: Today, a mix of sun and clouds with a chance for a few thunderstorms. Some storms could contain strong winds and heavy rain. The 5-degree guarantee, 84. Tonight, showers and thunderstorms likely, low 68. And for Thursday, scattered thunderstorms, high 82. For your complete First 20 forecast, tune to WENY News. I'm Chief Meteorologist Gio Veras.
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3: From ABC News, I'm Sherry Preston. Another day of verdict watch. The jury in Lindsay Clancy's murder trial has resumed deliberations in trying to decide whether to hold the Massachusetts mom criminally responsible for killing her three young children 3 years ago. ABC's Aaron Katursky says jurors told the judge on Tuesday they were deadlocked, and, says Katursky, the judge told them he knows how hard it is.
4: The jury must climb inside Clancy's mind during a 20-minute period in January 2023 when she sent her husband to run errands, strangled 5-year-old Cora, 3-year-old Dawson, and 8-month-old Callan, then tried to kill herself, jumping from a 2-story window, leaving herself partially paralyzed.
3: The jury is not sequestered. In another courtroom, this one in Florida, Tiger Woods has changed his plea from not guilty to guilty in a DUI accident from earlier this year. As a part of the deal, he must give up his license for 5 years. Hiring last month across the country a lot slower than expectations.
5: Using data from 26 million private sector employees nationally to measure job creation, ADP has found that 38,000 positions were gained in August against analysts' expectations of 47,000. That's the slowest pace of job creation since January. The sectors showing gains: education, healthcare, construction, and the leisure and hospitality industry.
3: That's ABC's Jim Ryan. The U.S. striking Iran overnight, CENTCOM says, in retaliation for Iran laying mines in the Strait of Hormuz. In Nepal, work continues 1 week after the catastrophic floods that claimed 1,100 lives. ABC's Britt Clenett is in Kathmandu.
6: Crews searching for more than 600 hydropower workers who may still be trapped deep inside mud-filled tunnels holed up in air pockets. Rescuers using thermal drones to get a closer look. So far, no signs of life.
3: Nearly 4,000 people are still missing. New York City banning in all public school classrooms, kids younger than high school, all AI. High schoolers will get lessons on how to use it responsibly. You're listening to ABC News.
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3: It's Matt Aceto. We're learning more about a fatal plane crash in Enfield. One of the victims, David Kornreich, was an adjunct professor at Ithaca College and Cornell University, where he earned his PhD in 2001. The 52-year-old was piloting the small aircraft Sunday when it crashed on North Applegate Road. Kornreich was pronounced dead at the scene, and his passenger, 31-year-old Andrew Harrell of Cortland, died later at the hospital. The crash remains under investigation by federal authorities. There are no reports of injuries after a smoky situation in Cortlandville. Crews responded to a dumpster fire behind A&W Saturday morning. The flames were quickly put out. Authorities say there was no damage to the restaurant. Trumansburg wants to bring calm to a road. The village says Halsey Street will be professionally striped over the next 2 weeks. Last September, Mayor Rorden Hart told us the project was designed to prevent drivers from speeding on the street. You may want to plan for extra travel time in the Crown City. WHCU's Matthew Adams tells us why.
4: Officials with Guthrie-Cortland Medical Center say paving projects along Homer Avenue may cause delays in accessing the hospital parking lots. Beginning today and running through Friday, traffic along affected areas of Homer Ave will be reduced to a single lane. Patients and visitors may want to seek an alternate route. Matthew Adams, WHCU News.
3: And in sports, the Yankees have their eyes on the playoffs. Slugger Jazz Chisholm Jr. says the team is focused.
5: Just a winning mindset. We're just out there trying to win games and get to the World Series and go win it.
3: Audio there from the Yes Network. The Yanks play the Angels tonight at 9:38. I'm Matt Aceto.
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6: Today, partly sunny, warm and humid, with a few thunderstorms possible. The 5-degree guarantee, 84. Tonight, scattered showers and thunderstorms, low 68. And for Thursday, partly sunny with a chance for a few more thunderstorms, high 82. For your complete First 20 forecast, tune to WENY News. I'm Chief Meteorologist Joe Veras.
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9: This is Lee Habib, and this is Our American Stories. The May 22, 2011 Joplin tornado remains one of the costliest tornadoes in American history. Despite this, the disaster brought out the best in many people wanting to help in any way they could. One of those people was Thad Beeler, who found a unique way to lend a hand to his fellow neighbor by founding the National Disaster Photo Rescue Organization, a group which seeks to reunite people with their lost photographs after disasters like Joplin. Take it away, Thad.
10: Well, I am Thad Beeler. I live in Carthage, Missouri, and am from Joplin, Missouri. Grew up there. I have multiple generations of family that have grown up in Joplin. I spent a great deal of time in the church. I grew up in the church, loved the church. I have spent time as a pastor and ministered to people there of all generations. It's been a wonderful part of my life, and it's what brought us here today to talk about the photo work we've done. It was a Sunday night, it was 6 o'clock, and we had Bible study at the church in Carthage, and my parents live in Joplin. I knew the weather was getting bad. and I was on the phone with my dad, and he was describing how the clouds and the atmosphere looked, and I looked outside and began to see some of it in Carthage, which was a kind of a green look to the clouds and to the sky, and come to find out that was ground being churned up. While I was talking to my dad, I lost connection with him on his cell phone. And I tried several times to get a hold of him, and I was concerned, but not terribly concerned, because tornado sirens are something that we're very used to here. We don't necessarily react in a frantic manner, but we are always elevated during that time. And when I turned on the weather channel, I see Mike Bettis standing in front of what was left of the St. John's Hospital in Joplin. And we began to see insulation, things dropping out of the sky all over Carthage. For most people, they would be concerned because of what they were seeing. What maybe most would know is that my parents were directly west of the hospital, about a mile, which means that the tornado had passed over their house before it got to the hospital. So as I talked to my wife, I said, you know, I'm going to come home here shortly. And I said, we're going to have to go to Joplin, because I really didn't know. Finally, I got down there, and it was dark by then. And it was like driving into a tunnel without lights. I got to the end of the lights, of the street lights, and the lights of my truck just didn't seem to penetrate the darkness. I could see trees everywhere, cars turned upside down, power lines down everywhere. There was a smell of gas, and there were fires, and every single landmark, from road sign to mailbox, was gone. People are crawling out of their homes. There were people up and down the roads wandering around as if they just didn't know where they were. People were lost. They were in their neighborhood, but they were lost. But I got to them, and they were fine. What was God's great miracle in their life was they didn't have a basement in their home. They're on a single-story house. And the neighborhood is loaded with trees. Well, it just so happened that the big, huge oak trees that surrounded their home all fell on the roof of their house. And if you've ever seen how a tornado works, it finds its weakest point of these structures, and that's how it blows the roof off. Well, it kept the roof from blowing off, except for a couple of areas of the home. So when I see them, of course, they're ecstatic to see me. I'm glad that they're okay. I'm thankful that everything's fine. And I'm going, by the grace of God, you're still here, because the neighbor's house, all that was left was the center stairwell. So I spent time trying to assess their needs. They weren't hurt, they were unharmed. We settled them down, got them a place to be. And then I come back the next day. And wow, when you come back the next day, you thought you didn't know it in the dark. You really don't know it in the day. There's a toaster in the kitchen with half a tube before driven through it. But what was amazing and that hit me, not knowing what I know today, was I walked down the hallway of my parents' house, and the same things that were on the wall and had always been on the wall when we grew up were still there. And that was the pictures, our photographs, our family photos. Our family photos were there and sitting there untouched, had not been moved, weren't turned cockeyed, not even touched. And down the hallway, I went into a bedroom, which was at the far end, and I looked out the window, And it hit me right then. My folks have their pictures, and the neighbor doesn't even have a house. So the question comes is, where did it all go?
9: 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Joplin, torn to shreds on May 22nd by a monstrous tornado. 167 people lost their lives. 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
14: I'm Nicole Murray with Your Money Now. Stocks are slightly higher to kick off the trading day. It comes as the 10-year Treasury yield hits a two-year high. The Dow is up by more than 200 points. Shares of Shein slipped more than 3% this morning, a day after a lackluster debut session following a long-awaited initial public offering. The fast fashion retailer raised $1.7 billion in its IPO, which valued the firm at $26.5 billion. BHP's chief commercial officer Rag Udd will step down at the end of January to pursue an opportunity outside the company. Reuters reports that Udd, who is based in Singapore, will have worked at BHP for three decades by the time of his departure. Taiwanese companies are planning another $20 billion worth of investments in the U.S., driven by demand for AI applications. That's according to the island's economy minister, who offered no additional details. The U.S. has pushed Taiwanese technology companies to ramp up their investments as part of a U.S. effort to get more domestic semiconductor manufacturing. That's Your Money Now.
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0: return to Our American Stories and the story of the National Disaster Photo Rescue Organization as told by its founder, Thad Bueller. Let's continue with the story.
1: It is hard to know what is important in life until you no longer have it. Our memories are caught in snapshots all over our home, and we realize that without those snapshots, we are losing part of our memory. And I am sitting there walking through that from 100 feet with the neighbors of my parents, going, oh my gosh, all of those memories, all of those snapshots, they no longer have them. And we still do. You feel blessed, but all at the same time, you weep for them. Because even though you have the joy of knowing you still have it and you still have your family, there are people who lost their lives. And then to think on top of that, maybe they were safe and maybe they were okay, but now they can build their house, but they no longer have that great wedding picture that's sitting over the mantle, or their children's pictures of when they were born, you know, and mama cradling them, or memories at church, baptisms, none of that. We grieve that because there's nothing that takes the place of that picture. The people may be standing beside you, but the moment in time that those folks were together in that moment is gone. Well, as communities come together, and some communities come together better or quicker than others, in the Joplin disaster, people came from everywhere and they came quickly and they wanted to help. Local communities wanted to help and just do something to make a difference. The people at the church wanted to do something. They were, most of them older, weren't able to get out and pick up pieces of wood and debris, but they could do something to try to help their neighbors. And that's when we had a gentleman come by the church and said, I found a photograph in my yard. And he said, what am I supposed to do with it? And that's when, truly, when the idea of the National Disaster Photo Rescue was born. We started asking questions, and we saw on Facebook good intending people from everywhere trying to connect these pictures that they were finding in their neighborhoods, in their backyards, in their farm fields, out in the street. They were picking them up as they were trying to help people. They were posting them on Facebook, hoping that someone would see them so they could get them back. I sent a blanket email off to the American Red Cross. I had no idea what I was doing. I basically said a prayer before I sent it, and I said, God, if this is supposed to go somewhere or this means something, then bear fruit from it. And so 3 days later, I got a call from a gentleman, his name was Michael. And Michael said, I heard that you were interested in trying to return photographs. And he says, I've been looking for people that want to do the same thing. And he says, I will help you if you want to do this. So with his help, with learning to do press releases and the right equipment and how we were supposed to scan, I don't know how he knew all these things. And I will tell you, if you're a faith believer at all, Michael walked with me from about June of 2011 through Christmas Day of 2013. That was the last correspondence I heard from him. And several times after that, I wanted to go back and tell him thank you, and that I appreciated all the work and everything he had done, but he had disappeared. I went back to the American Red Cross and I said, I'm trying to find Michael. And they looked and searched through everything, and long story short, Michael doesn't exist with the American Red Cross. I've done everything I can to find him. So all of this has been put together with the help of so many people, and faith-believing people, people in the community just want to help. Our first photograph that we gave back was the 1st of September of 2011. And it was such a big homecoming for these folks to get the picture back because they lost their mother. Well, our local TV station, bless their hearts, were so helpful. And they would put three or five images that we selected every day on an afternoon and evening broadcast. One photograph in particular was actually a picture of pictures. And if you have one of those long mirrors that goes on the back of your bedroom door, someone had taken this green frame, removed the mirror, and placed photographs. There had to be 100 pictures on that frame. The next day I receive a phone call from a lady who says, "I think you may have my pictures." She says, "I saw it on the evening broadcast and I have to come and pick them up. Will you be there where I could pick them up tomorrow?" And I said, "Yes." I didn't know specifically what she was referring to because she was so anxious to just come and pick it up. The next day she walks in and introduces herself. And she says, "The photograph I'm looking for actually is many photographs and it's in a green frame." I said, "Ma'am, we have your pictures." And she broke down. She could not hold it. And what I didn't understand, more than just about the photographs and the fact that we had it, was it was the only picture of her grandfather that was remaining, was a little picture in the center of that frame with him in a hat and a vest. Her life was on and in that frame. And she says, "I got my life back." I don't know how else to describe a situation where you give somebody something back and they say, "I got my life back," because she did. And it was a blessing to me to know that I can make such a difference over one frame in somebody's life. It changes you. When you hear stories like this, it changes you as a person. First of all, you're so grateful and thankful to be there for them. You're thankful for your own life. And you realize just how important these little, seemingly unimportant pieces of paper put people's lives together. By the way, we are still giving away pictures to this day. 10 years later, we're still giving them back. In total, in Joplin, we've reunited right at 18,400 photographs with over 1,000 families. But for us, it's never been asking for something in return, only being willing to give to others. So many times as a pastor, we tell our congregations that we need to be neighborly to those around us. Sometimes we

0: find it easier to give money to someone who's going to a foreign land to spread the word of God than it is to be across the street from someone who's our neighbor to ask them if you need God. This is a ministry that completely takes away that veil. We're not there trying to get money because we don't ask for anything. We're not asking for their time. We're not asking for anything except for them to have something that is so special back. What Jesus did on the cross was to give his life and ask for nothing in return. When we give something and ask for nothing in return, I don't know a more Christ-like thing. It is exactly what we're supposed to be in the shadow of the cross.
1: And a great job by Monty on the production, and a special thanks to Thad Beeler. And to find out more about the National Disaster Photo Rescue, go to nationaldisasterphotorescue.org. Thad Beeler's story here on Our American Story.
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7: It's Matt Aceto. Caroline's Planning Board has a busy night ahead. The group will talk about revisions to the solar siting law. The conversation will include vegetation maintenance and buffers for no mowing. Board members will also look at Danby's timber harvesting regulations. The meeting starts at 7:30 this evening at the Caroline Town Library. And the Johnson Museum of Art has named a new leader. According to the Cornell Chronicle, Edouard Kopp will begin as director November 1st. He has spent the last 7 years as chief curator for the Menil Drawing Institute in Houston and previously held similar roles at the Harvard Art Museums and the Getty Museum in Los Angeles. Kopp succeeds Jessica Martinez, who joined the Corning Museum of Glass in February. Local news matters. In Ithaca, I'm Matt Aceto.
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8: Today, cloudy with scattered thunderstorms intensifying later. The 5-degree guarantee is 85. Tonight, mostly cloudy with showers and storms and a low of 67. Thursday, cloudy again with a few more thunderstorms and a high of 82. And Friday, partly sunny with a high of 77. For your complete first morning forecast, tune into WENY News. I'm meteorologist Connor Friedhoff.
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9: ABC News, I'm Sherry Preston. Tiger Woods in a Florida courtroom changing his not guilty plea to no contest in a DUI arrest from earlier this year. Under terms of the plea, he will receive a fine and have to give up his license for 5 years. The jury in Lindsey Clancy's murder trial has begun deliberations, trying to decide if she should be held criminally responsible for the killing of her 3 children. With classes set to resume next week, the nation's biggest school system is banning AI for all younger students.
10: New York City Public Schools set to unveil a new policy today banning any generative AI tools for students in preschool through 8th grade, and their teachers won't be able to use AI to grade their assignments. Companion chatbots, those are the ones offering emotional support, will be banned for all grades, including high school, but some high schoolers will take AI literacy classes.
9: ABC's Elizabeth Schulze in Nepal. People are lining up to give their DNA in hopes it will help identify their loved ones after that catastrophic flooding. This is ABC News.
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1: 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They're some of our favorites. Known as Canada's hockey dad, Walter Gretzky died at the age of 82. His death prompted an avalanche of tributes for an approachable, authentic person who nurtured the unsurpassed hockey talents of his son, Wayne Gretzky, on the family's famed backyard rink in Brantford, Ontario. Walter suffered a serious brain aneurysm, which robbed him of much of his memory in 2007. That includes many of Wayne's biggest moments. The 60-year-old NHL legend-turned-American citizen delivered remarks at the St. Mark's Anglican Church in Brantford shortly after laying his father to rest. Wayne stepped up to the podium in front of family, seated in the pews, and reminisced about his father's life. Here's Wayne Gretzky.
13: Thank you. And obviously with the pandemic that we've had, it's been horrible for everyone throughout the world, in Canada, North America. I really wanted to tell everyone that my dad and my sister and our family were so conscious of it, that COVID had nothing to do with the passing of my father. Unfortunately, a few weeks ago, he sustained a bad hip injury. And as he just said earlier, we thought weeks ago that the end was here. He has tremendous amount of faith like I've never seen, but he had a love for life and he didn't want to leave. And we were 21 days sitting with him and just enjoying life, and we got a chance and an opportunity to tell stories. Our grandchildren had never seen my dad after his brain aneurysm, and we were telling them all, you're thankful that you didn't know him before his brain aneurysm, because he was a lot tougher. So it's been a tough time. I want to thank everyone in the community who dropped off food, who dropped off sandwiches. They knew we were all there for 21 days. My sister was a champ. She was beside him each and every minute of the day. The grandkids were wonderful. My dad and mom, I know, are so proud. So I thought I would tell a couple stories. I didn't know. I spent the last 4 nights talking with my wife, Janet, thinking what I was gonna say. And like I usually do, I try to just kind of wing it and speak from my heart. So years ago, as everyone knows, my dad was such a huge sports fan and hockey guy. And we were playing in a hockey tournament outside of Toronto. And my dad was so proud of the fact we were going to play against better teams than little towns in this area. And on a Friday night, we're going to the tournament, and my mom said to him, Walter, we're going to have this baby this weekend. And he said, it's okay, you can wait till we get back. So, Brant was born on the Saturday. We went to this tournament in Whitby, Ontario. We played against good teams like Burlington, Oshawa, Hamilton, Toronto, Marlies, Nationals. We won the tournament. We got in the car, and we weren't sure if the car could get us back from Oshawa to Brantford. So we finally got back, and the next day, Mom came home with Brant. People were coming by, families, friends, sisters, congratulations on the baby, and every single person would say to my dad, Walter, I can't believe you missed the birth of your son. So our next door neighbor, Mary Rosetto, came over. She was the last person to come over. She said, Walter, I can't believe you missed the birth of Brant. And when she walked out the door, he was so mad. He stood up and he grabbed the trophy and he goes, yes, but we got the trophy. So as time goes on, he was so nice to all the grandchildren. Every grandchild loved him, close to each and every one of them. They understood how important he was, not only to our family, but to the culture of Canada. He came here, his family is an immigrant. They came here because they wanted a better life. I don't think I've ever met a prouder Canadian than my dad. And all my five children are American, born in the United States. And I always tell them, you should be as proud of the United States as your grandfather is of Canada, because that's how much he loves the country. So I always tell my kids, you know, there's nothing better in life than family. So my dad would come every year to our summer house, my son Ty, Trevor, Tristan. They had a hockey school, and dad would come out. He'd go to the rink, sign autographs like he always does. And we were playing golf one day, and he's picking up golf balls. And I'm like, we have all these golf balls. What are all these golf balls for? And finally, the next day, Ty, Trevor, and Tristan, my friend Mike and Tom, they're in the fairway, they're in the rough, they're grabbing all these balls. And I finally grab them. I said, you guys got to stop grabbing golf balls. They're like, what do you mean? Your dad wants them for the kids. I said, I know he wants them for the kids, but I got to sign them for the kids. So I take my dad to the airport at 5 a.m. Sure enough, we get to the airport, and there's this two big bags. And my brother Glenn, he runs out of the car. He's going to get a cup of coffee. And my dad goes, you'll sign these for the kids, right? I'm like, oh my God. So there I was signing for hours. But that's how he was. He was a remarkable man who loved life, loved family. We'd be a way better world if there were so many more people like my dad. Very special. We're all hurting. This is a tough time. I'm so proud of the fact that so many people have reached out and given him such great tributes, because he deserves it. He has the heart of gold and just wonderful. Thank
1: you. And you've been listening to Wayne Gretzky eulogizing his father. And by the way, though he suffered tremendous memory loss due to that brain aneurysm, the father did remember many accounts of his own personal faith. And we have a couple of quotes from you. In our family, Walter once said, we're all Christians and we all help each other. It's do unto others as you would like done unto yourself. Walter also said in 2013 that one morning during his rehabilitation, he woke up and couldn't stop singing All of Amazing Grace. And that would be all the verses. It drove my therapist nuts, he said. For my sister and three brothers, Dad was our team captain, Wayne said. He guided, protected, and led our family every day, every step of the way. And by the way, we would love to hear your stories about your father, your mother. And we love eulogies. I mean, not that we love that there's a death, but there inevitably is for all of us. And the eulogy is a summary of a life written by people closest to the person that's departed. And so if you have a great eulogy in mind from a family member, or someone else, our favorite here on this show, And I think there are two. Swen Nader, a player who had played for John Wooden, wrote a poem for Coach.

0: Swen was a poet, a great ball player, but a poet. And it was spectacular. And then my favorite, my personal favorite, was Jack Nicklaus eulogizing Arnold Palmer and telling the world what made Arnold special. So if you have those stories, eulogies, and if you have a recording, well, be still my heart. Send it our way. Send it to ouramericanstories.com. Wayne Gretzky eulogizes his father. And one can tell there was great love there. And when you have a father's love and a mother's love, you're privileged. And when you don't, well, enough said. Wayne Gretzky's eulogy of his father here on Our American Stories.
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8: This is Lee Habib, and this is Our American Stories. Up next, another story from our regular contributor out in Kodiak Island in Alaska, Leslie Leyland Fields. Leslie's the author of the phenomenal book, Write Your Story, Change Your Life. And today she shares with us a deeply personal story about a woman who inspired one of the tales from that book. Take it away, Leslie.
9: The glass doors sigh open, and the attendant glances as I enter. She nods, recognizing me, because every day for nearly 2 weeks, I've been striding through those doors, past the rows of all the residents. Most of them are slumped over their wheelchairs. At this day, did one sad man look up and wave as I passed? I've flown down from my home in Alaska, here to Indiana, to accompany my best friend, Linda, who has stage 4 ovarian cancer. But she's not in this rehab hospital for her cancer. She was on her way to her chemo appointment when she fell face first onto her concrete driveway. And as if to prove that suffering has no limit, her spine was crushed, and now she lies in that hospital bed. Her face is bruised, her neck held by a brace. How do we want to live the years that we're given? Every morning at home, 4 loons swoop in loops by the shore, their song, the voice of fog drifting across the water. Many days I walk by them deaf, ears tuned to the cacophony of my own worries. But if I stop and listen to their whispering hoots, my lungs open like wings, and I swear I can fly. This summer, I watched the spiders. I counted 14 outside my 4 front windows, weaving maps and traps of sustenance. This week, in rehab, Linda told me about the blue jay, how it perched at her window, peering at her solemnly for nearly a half hour as she gazed back in delight. Each day that I'm there, we sing past the pain and the cement walls, our voices seeking heaven. And now I must leave. After nearly 2 weeks, I have to go back home. I'll be back, I tell her. I know she has at least 6 more months, so I do not expect the call that comes a week after I leave the rehab hospital. Her hands and feet are swelling. She's not eating. The doctor says she's nearing the end, her brother tells me, voice thick with sorrow. Should I come back? No, Leslie. She's so tired. Ugh, Linda might be at peace, but I am not. The day after the call from her brother, I'm flying back to Alaska, and I'm dreading the 3 flights that will take until midnight. I find my seat on the plane, knowing I'm flying in the wrong direction. But we don't take off. We end up sitting for an hour on the tarmac till finally the pilot comes on. A mechanical, he tells us. will have to deplane and wait for another flight later in the day. I'm sure my heavy heart broke the plane. So instead of flying all day, I'm grounded all day, just waiting in an airport terminal. I'm neither home nor with Linda. Is this waiting space a purgatory? While I am waiting and pacing,

she asks, as if I'm the one pinned to a bed and a brace. We talk now about dying. She's ready, she says. She wants Jesus to take her home. She wants to dance. I tell her it's not fair. She's going to get there ahead of me. She's going to learn all the cool moves before me. We laugh. We don't know how to say goodbye, but we try. I hang up and hold on to my phone, just pacing the concourse, my hands knotted in prayer, but grateful prayer, just playing over our conversation in my mind and wiping tears that won't stop. 40 minutes go by and my phone rings again. It's Linda. She has a message to send on to all those in the writing community that we lead together. Thank them, would you, for all the love and support they've shown me all these last 2 years? And would you tell them to keep writing their stories because they truly matter, she says. Two calls. My heart is full and breaking. Now, 3 more hours go by. My phone rings again. Linda's voice is even weaker, but decisive. She has one more thing to tell me. Leslie, I've set aside money for a scholarship fund for writers, for those who need to write their stories, who need to heal like I have. This call is short. It's the last call she makes. 3 days later, Linda dies. I was supposed to be flying. I was supposed to be flying all day long into the night. If my plane had not been grounded, I would have missed those 3 calls. What a conspiracy of mercy this was for both of us. And what about you? Who have you lost? What miracles have you seen even in the losing? Who have you opened your heart to? The afflictions and wonders of life have no single address nor a single tongue. They visit and speak to us all, but no one promises we'll be awake enough to hear it and alive enough to answer it. We can glance at the loons or the careful common spider in our corner window and still not see. A rainbow can shower prisms upon our front yard and our back is turned. A call can come in from an unknown number and we silence it. We can be too busy to visit a friend in the hospital. We don't mean to turn away. We don't plan on living frantic, overscheduled lives. We've all caught ourselves side-eyed in the morning mirror wondering, who is that? How did she get so old? The poet Mary Oliver writes her dying wish. When it's over, I want to say all my life I was a bride married to amazement. I was the bridegroom taking the world into my arms. I do want to take the world into my arms as long as I can. I do want to stay that child bride, still married to amazement. So I write. I keep on writing. Everywhere I go, I carry an invisible pen in my hand. What must be seen? What must be said? Who can I love? What can I pass on of this piercing, achingly sacred life so that we both, writer and reader, can still see the spider on its silk, the blue jay at the window, that pale man in pajamas who waved at me, and Linda in her hospital bed. I see her there still, lifting her faltering arms to hold her phone, her swollen finger punching my number 3 times near the day of her own dying. Do you see her there too? In each of those calls, she has a message for every one of us. Take the world into your arms while you can.

0: And a special thanks, as always, to Leslie Leyland Fields for sharing not just her friend Linda's story, but in the end, her own, and why she writes, "How do we want to live the years we're given?" she asks early on. And the last thing that Linda did with her life, a scholarship for writers. She tells her friend she has set that up. She's thinking of others, even in her final moments. What a great way to live. It's what we do here on Our American Stories, what we love doing. The story of Linda, the story of Leslie Leyland Fields, here on Our American Stories. 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
4: 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All this and more in the Ithaca Times, on newsstands Wednesday, and all the time online at Ithaca.com.
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6: Today, increasing clouds with scattered thunderstorms, especially later, with a 5-degree guarantee of 85. Tonight, mostly cloudy with showers and thunderstorms and a low of 67. Thursday, mostly cloudy with a few thunderstorms lingering and a high of 82. Friday, partly sunny with a high of 77. For a complete first morning forecast, tune into WENY News. I'm meteorologist Connor Friedhoff.
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7: From ABC News, I'm Sherry Preston. Jurors are back behind closed doors deliberating a verdict in the Lindsey Clancy trial in Massachusetts. On Tuesday, they told the judge they could not reach a unanimous decision, leading to speculation about what might happen if they end up deadlocked and a mistrial is declared. Here's ABC Chief Legal Analyst Dan Abrams.
8: You've got retry it, you've got reach a deal, or you've got drop the charges. I've got to believe if this case is hung, if they're in an impasse, that these prosecutors are going to want to try to reach some sort of deal.
7: Clancy admits to killing her three young children 3 years ago, but says she was suffering from postpartum psychosis at the time. In another courtroom, this one in Florida, Tiger Woods changing his not guilty plea to no contest in a DUI arrest from earlier this year. Under terms of the plea, he will receive a fine and have to give up his license for 5 years. New U.S. strikes on Iran.
9: For the second time in 3 days, the U.S. launching fresh strikes, accusing Iran of trying to lay mines in the Strait of Hormuz. The Pentagon also targeting Iran's radar systems. Iran firing missiles and drones at U.S. allies, including Jordan, Kuwait, and Bahrain. Iran also accusing the U.S. of hitting civilian areas, including a wedding. Iranian state media posting video which they say shows the aftermath of the attack.
10: NBC Chief White House Correspondent Mary Bruce. The nation's largest school system is banning AI for the youngest students. Here's ABC's Elizabeth Schulze.
11: New York City Mayor Zohran Mamdani saying children need teachers and human connection in order to learn and grow. They need to develop skills alongside their peers, build relationships with educators, and wrestle with tough problems on their own. New York already does have a strict bell-to-bell cell phone ban in schools, but is also expected to add new limits on screen time for tablets and computers for elementary and middle schoolers.
10: At least 75 Americans among the nearly 4,000 still missing in that catastrophic Nepal flooding. You're listening to ABC News.
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13: It's Matt Aceto. A five-year capital improvement project in Cortland County is in the discussion stage. Here's Legislative Chair Kevin Fitch.
14: A lot of the capital improvements we're looking at is maintaining our buildings, infrastructure, even looking at our IT and, getting it out that way. But a lot of it is not just for county property. It's a way that we can actually take a look, and do future planning with infrastructures and stuff and working with municipalities if we have to.
13: Fitch says it would simplify project planning. Ithaca's Planning and Development Board might see a new member. City lawmakers are considering appointing Karen Johnson-Felfman. She would serve on the board through the end of next year. Ithaca's Common Council will vote on the appointment tonight at 6. Ithaca College is cutting a major for future students. School officials announced Monday the Theater Administration Program will transition to the Creative Studies Program. Those students currently enrolled can still graduate with a bachelor's degree. According to The Ithacan, the move comes after several years of conversations with students, alumni, and a review of trends in student interest. And the Ithaca College volleyball season is underway. The Bombers played their first match Tuesday night against St. John Fisher. Ithaca head coach Tara Stillwell is hoping for a steady season.
15: I think the goal is just consistency. I think it's continuing to set a legacy of, like, great, our goal is always Liberty League. It's the easiest way to get to the national tournament.
13: The Bombers have captured the Liberty League championship 4 years in a row. Local news matters. For more stories covering Tompkins County, Tioga County, and beyond, check out 607newsnow.com. I'm Matt Aceto.
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6: Today, cloudy with scattered thunderstorms intensifying later. The 5-degree guarantee is 85. Tonight, mostly cloudy with showers and storms and a low of 67. Thursday, cloudy again with a few more thunderstorms and a high of 82. And Friday, partly sunny with a high of 77. For a complete first warning forecast, tune into WENY News. I'm meteorologist Connor Friedhoff.
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0: This is Lee Habib, and this is Our American Stories, the show where America is the star and the American people. Sergeant Alvin York, the reluctant World War I infantryman who became an American legend, has stood as a symbol of American courage and sacrifice for well over a century. The Tennessee Mountaineer, whose religious convictions at first kept him from fighting, became the recipient of the Medal of Honor for single-handedly capturing or killing an entire German machine gun battalion. Here to tell a story is J.D. Phillips, who runs the popular YouTube channel, The Appalachian Storyteller. J.D. will be telling the story of Alvin York as Alvin himself, using York's own words from his autobiography, Sergeant York. Let's take a listen.
17: Truth be told, I couldn't tell you how long my ancestors have called these mountains home. It's further back than I could ever know. You see, they were the first white people to ever set foot on this land, dating back to my great-great-grandfather. When he first arrived, he lived in a cave near the Wolf River in an area now known as Pall Mall Valley in East Tennessee, after somehow getting past the Cherokees. And since he was the first white man here, he had the first choice of the land. And that's how it came to be that my family owns all the valley and most of the mountains surrounding it. Like most mountain men back in those days, my grandpa was a fighter. He left this valley to go and fight in the Great Mexican War, where he served with skill and honor. However, war can kill a man, even while his heart still beats, leaving a soulless man, the equivalent of a dead man walking. And when my grandpap returned from Mexico, oh, he was a shadow of himself, and he soon died. Now, my grandpap on my mama's side was also a fighter, a northerner who fought with the cavalry. After the war, he had made enemies with rival clans. Now back in those days, there was no law to speak of, and every man put on a pistol every morning, just as sure as he put on his pants and his boots. When one of those leaders of the rival clan died, folks pointed fingers at Grandpap, and even though there was no evidence, they killed Grandpap. They hooked a mule to his body, then they drug him through the dirt streets of Jamestown, and they shot his body to pieces as a warning to anyone who might ever cross them. So you see, my ancestors were all pioneers and soldiers, God-fearing people, like most mountain folk. I grew up in a one-room log cabin, the same one my father and his father before him lived in. I sat in the same spot where our ancestors first cleared the land, hewing the logs with a broad axe. The walls were chinked with horsehair, mud, and sticks, and the inside of the cabin walls was covered in newspapers and pages of magazines to help keep the bitter winter cold out. My pa was a blacksmith, and his shop was located in the very same cave where my great-great-grandpap had spent his first night when he first came into this valley. Like many of my ancestors that came before me, his cave is where I cut my teeth as a blacksmith apprentice. While work was a necessity of daily life, my father's first love was hunting with his trusty muzzleloader. He spent most of his days hunting and blacksmithing at night. And Pa, he was the best shot I'd ever seen in my life, and he taught me how to shoot. He loved competing with other shooters, and Pa would win every match. A popular game back then was to tie a turkey behind a log, and the marksmen would position themselves about 100 yards away, and they would take turns shooting. Each time the turkey would poke his head up from behind the log, the winner would get 10 cents and get to keep the turkey. And Paul's advice to me would always be, just be accurate the first time. And when you shoot a muzzleloader, well, we all learned how to make each shot count. I love my pa. I grew up with him, and I worked in the blacksmith shop with him. Like all mountain women, my ma was a hard worker, and she loved the Lord, her man, and her children. Even though we didn't have much, she did her best to raise me right. And Lord knows, she had her hands full with 11 boys and 3 girls. Even though I was the third oldest of the boys, I was the biggest and the strongest of all my brothers. All of us kids had a hard time going to school, mainly because back in those days, there were hardly any schools in these remote mountains. And even if there was a school, It would be 3 miles.

0: miles away, through the rugged terrain, on a road that was barely more than an animal trail. Most folks needed their kids at home, helping with tending to the animals and the crops. So school, it was mostly an afterthought. It only ran for about 3 months a year. But when it was in session, there would be 100 or so barefooted mountain children piled into a small one-room schoolhouse with primitive bench seating with no backs. By the time I was in the third grade, my pa, he suddenly died. Life could never be the same, so I quit school, and I never went back. All totaled, I had just 9 months of schooling, and with me being the biggest boy in the house, I was suddenly tasked with somehow bringing money into the household to help us survive. When I wasn't working on our farm or in the blacksmith shop, my ma would hire me out to work on neighboring farms for 40 cents a day. And by the time I was in my teens, and with my pa's stern hand no longer around to guide me, it wasn't long before I started getting into trouble and developing a reputation for being a bit of a hell raiser. Ma did her best to keep me in line, but every day after work, I'd spend all night drinking and gambling. Now, just because I'd quit school in third grade didn't mean I couldn't read. Oh, heck, I loved to read about the outlaws, like Frank and Jesse James. I admired the way those boys could shoot, and I still loved to shoot, just like my pa had taught me. I'd put a target up on a tree, and I'd ride my horse around and around that tree, shooting it up. Before long, I could shoot as well as my pa ever did, and although I was working as much as possible, my downfall proved to be the powerful combination of moonshine and cards.
1: 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Phillips, the Appalachian storyteller, using the words of Sergeant York himself. 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
4: I'm Nicole Murray with Your Money Now. Nestle said it will sell its mainstream vitamin brands to private equity firm Yellowwood Partners for $1 billion. The sale of Nestle's mainstream vitamins, minerals, and supplements business includes seven brands. Those brands generated $1.2 billion in sales back in 2025. Tesla's August registrations across several European markets painted a mixed picture, with strong gains in France and Denmark contrasted by declines in Norway, Spain, Sweden, Portugal, and Italy. PFA data reports that registrations of new Tesla vehicles soared 279% in France and 104% in Denmark from a year ago. Amazon's Zoox and Alphabet's Waymo have separately announced expansions of their driverless ride-hailing operations. Zoox said it would begin testing in Houston and San Diego, while Waymo said it would begin welcoming its first public riders in Denver, San Diego, and Tampa. Stocks are higher this morning. That's Your Money Now.
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0: And we continue with Our American Stories and with J.D. Phillips, the Appalachian storyteller, telling the story of Alvin York in Alvin York's own words from his autobiography. Let's pick up where we last left off.
1: Week after week, I would gamble all my money away, out all night drunk, and naturally, that led to fist fighting. Now, I can't tell you how many grown men I fought when I was a teen, but I can tell you this, I never got whipped unless it was by my ma. Night after night, month after month, this went on for nearly 6 years, until I was in my early 20s. Yet, each time I'd stare at the bottom of another empty bottle, I realized that no matter how much I drank, it would never be able to fill the void inside my soul. Folks around me were living their lives, but I was stuck in a drunken stupor, constantly. I knew I needed to change. But like so many great men before me, I was a slave to the poison contained in each sip of moonshine. The only person in my life who hadn't given up on me was my mother. There she was, constantly telling me, "Son, you best go easy down that road and get right with the Lord." One night, my best friend was killed in a bar fight, and I staggered home, drunk and numb. I got in after midnight, and I found my ma sitting up waiting for me. "Ma, why aren't you in bed?" I asked. "I can't. I can't never sleep for worrying about the day that somebody's gonna come walking through that door and telling me that you're dead," she said. And in that moment, my mother stood up and she looked deep into my eyes and she said, "Son, when are you gonna become a real man, like your father and your grandfathers?" And those words hit me hard, and I promised her that night that I would never drink again. I would never smoke, chew, cuss, or fight, or gamble again. And so it was. From that moment on, I never drank any whiskey, touched any cards, or fought against any man. My ma saved my life that night. Just like Paul in the Bible, the things I once loved, I now hate. One night, there was a revival, and an evangelist from Indiana was preaching at the small church down the road. His words spoke to me, and for the first time, I really listened. I mean, I had grown up Methodist, but there was something different about this preacher. And after the meeting, I spent many days talking with him, and I respected the words that this man spoke. He spoke in a way I'd never heard before, and I believed what he said, and he drew me closer to God. He always spoke with the strict words from the scriptures. It was far different than my Methodist upbringing. He spoke of punishment for the wicked and a place of happiness for those who live for the Lord. And before long, I got saved in the Wolf Creek Church of Christ. And eventually, I became an elder in the church. Heck, I had always had a good singing voice. And soon, I was leading the singing choir. Somehow, I had turned my entire life around from the road of destruction that I was bound for. Now, even though we didn't have many newspapers or major roads out in our little area, the railroads were quickly being built, and they became the primary source of how folks first got word of news going on in the outside world. I was working on the railroad in Harriman, Tennessee, when I heard about this great war that was going on. A few weeks later, I got a postcard in the mail telling me to go register just in case the government wanted me to go fight in the war. And there I was, a grown man, 30 years old. I was driving steel and blasting dynamite in mountains, hoping to build the railroad for $1.60 a day. While I loved my country, I was a devout Christian, and I'd swore off fighting many years ago, and the very thought of killing a man went against every fiber of my being. I simply wrote on that postcard that I wouldn't go and fight because it was against my religion, and I mailed it back to him. Yet, a few months later, I got an official letter notifying me that the Church of Christ wasn't recognized by the government as an official religion. Therefore, my request not to fight was denied, and I was ordered to report to Jamestown, Tennessee, to be shipped off to Army Basic Training in Atlanta, Georgia, immediately. For the next 2 nights, I wrestled deep within my soul on what I should do. I couldn't find assurance in the thought of fighting and killing foreign men who I harbored no ill will or hate for. Suddenly, on the third day, I found myself standing on my grandpa's favorite spot on our farm. It was here that after 2.5 days, the voice of God spoke to my heart, and he assured me that the calling was right, and that it was all right for me to go. And God assured me that I would return to my family without a single scratch upon my head. And while it was very hard for my mother and my brothers and my sisters to accept, just like that, I left the mountains of East Tennessee for the first time in my life, bound for the unknown of the other side of the world. Within a few days, I arrived at Camp Gordon. After several days of traveling on a train, I was exhausted. The first morning, they made all the new recruits pick up cigarette butts in the yard. I looked around, and I saw nothing but sandy flatness. I never realized how much I loved those mountains that I grew up in until that moment. Before long, they assigned me to Company G, 328 Infantry, the 82nd Division. Now, this division was made up of men from every state in America. There were rural folk and city folk, all just blended together. Yet, I was the only mountain man in the entire company. The only thing we all had in common was we were all poor. Or, as the drill sergeants kept telling us, the best that America had to offer to defend freedom. They put me in the bunks near a bunch of Italian and Greek men. None of us could understand what the other fellow was even saying. Every night was a sleepless night. I had never been so homesick in my entire life. Before long, they put a gun in my hand, and they seemed proud at the quality of the weapon. All those city boys beamed with pride. Most of them, they had never held a gun before. Me, my first thought was how greasy it was. My pa had taught me how to keep a rifle as clean as a newborn baby, because back home, our lives depended on these guns. First thing I did was to take that thing and break it into a million parts and clean it squeaky clean. The looks on the drill sergeant's faces seemed like they had never seen someone clean a gun like that before. And one of them asked me how I knew how to do it. And I replied, "Sir, we make our own rifles back home, sir."
0: "We make our own rifles back home, sir," Alvin York said to his commanding officer at the time. What a scene that must have been, right? All these city slickers holding a gun for the first time, and here's York looking at it with semi-disgust, needing, feeling the urge to take it apart and clean it up, and everybody just watching in amazement. What a beautiful, simple, sort of hillbilly answer to a straight question. You're listening to J.D. Phillips, who runs the popular YouTube channel, The Appalachian Storyteller. And he's using Sergeant York's own words from his autobiography, his own life story and war diary. And my goodness, what a story. Growing up in a one-room log cabin, the father of blacksmith, and a great shot. When you shoot a muzzle loader, his dad told him, you make each shot count. And boy, they did. His dad dies when he's in the third grade. He quits school, and he never goes back. Only 9 months of education. But he's the oldest boy in the house. He has to hit the streets. He has to hustle. And he's got this void. He's lost his dad. And he just starts to drink. He starts to gamble. And he just starts getting into trouble. Then one night, his best friend gets killed. He goes home, and he sees his mom.

0: She says to him, "Son, when are you going to become a real man like your father and grandfather?" And those words cut through him. The next thing you know, he was getting his life in order. An evangelist, a traveling evangelist, came through town, and he rediscovered his faith and a spirit in him and just gave up the bad things in his life and started anew. Then came the call for the military. He tried to get out of it, tried to claim a religious exemption. It didn't happen. And then he heard this sense and voice from God. The next thing you know, he finds himself overseas, ready for war. The story of Alvin York continues here on Our American Stories.
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6: It's Matt Aceto. Caroline's Planning Board has a busy night ahead. The group will talk about revisions to the solar siting law. The conversation will include vegetation maintenance and buffers for no mowing. Board members will also look at Danby's timber harvesting regulations. The meeting starts at 7:30 this evening at the Caroline Town Library. And the Johnson Museum of Art has named a new leader. According to the Cornell Chronicle, Edouard Kopp will begin as director November 1st. He has spent the last 7 years as chief curator for the Menil Drawing Institute in Houston and previously held similar roles at the Harvard Art Museums and the Getty Museum in Los Angeles. Kopp succeeds Jessica Martinez, who joined the Corning Museum of Glass in February. Local news matters. In Ithaca, I'm Matt Aceto.
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7: Today, increasing clouds with scattered thunderstorms, especially later, with a 5-degree guarantee of 85. Tonight, mostly cloudy with showers and thunderstorms and a low of 67. Thursday, mostly cloudy with a few thunderstorms lingering and a high of 82. Friday, partly sunny with a high of 77. For a complete first morning forecast, tune into WENY News. I'm meteorologist Connor Frydahl.
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8: ABC News, I'm Sherry Preston. New York City Mayor Zoran Mamdani says AI will be banned in the city's public elementary and middle schools, and that older students will be given training on how to use. The mayor speaking with reporters today.
9: As part of this policy, we will fully discontinue or disable the AI components of more than 38 previously allowed programs that do not meet our new safety and oversight standards. We will embrace new technology, but only when it serves our students.
8: Tiger Woods pleading no contest to a reckless driving charge, his license suspended for 5 years following a rollover crash in March where he was initially charged with driving under the influence. The Lindsey Clancy jury is deliberating for a fifth day on Tuesday.

0: Day, the jurors told the judge they were deadlocked. The judge asked them to please continue trying to reach a verdict. Another spike in oil prices as the U.S. again strikes Iran. Iran hitting U.S. allies across the Gulf in retaliation, including Jordan, Kuwait, the UAE, and Bahrain. This is ABC News.
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2: And we continue with our American stories, and with the story of Sergeant Alvin York, as told by J.D. Phillips. Let's pick up where J.D. last left off.
3: Most of the new recruits were city boys, and I'll tell you, they couldn't hit nothing with those guns. Not only would they miss the entire target, but they'd miss the entire hill that the target was mounted on. Me, I'd been shooting squirrels since I was 5, and killing turkeys at 150 yards. By the time I was 9, seems like all I remember doing in basic training was shooting, but mostly hiking, while carrying as much weight as a man could possibly haul by himself. Days of endless marching and hikes and toting that gun, I never saw so many folks fall out from exhaustion. Yet, before long, I got a letter telling me that I'd been assigned to the front lines on the other side of the world, in France. Before long, I was on a train to New York City, and a few days later, Boston, Massachusetts. An officer came through and he asked every man in the company if they objected to going across the ocean and fighting. When he asked me, I told him I didn't object because I love my country. However, to be honest, I wasn't sure who was even in the right or the wrong in this war. He simply replied to me that blessed are the peacemakers, and that we were the peacemakers. After hearing that, we all thought that as soon as we got over there, we would be keeping the peace. And I'll tell you right now, nothing could have been further from the truth. At 4 o'clock the next morning, we all loaded onto an old ship and we started for France. This was the first time I'd ever seen the ocean. Water. Everywhere I looked, water. And when I looked back towards America, all I saw was water. While the Greeks and Italians and the Jews withstood the voyage just fine, the rocking back and forth of the ship kept me sick the entire time. We went to sleep wearing our full gear and life preservers, 24/7, just in case we were attacked. I had never wanted to go back to those mountains more than I did in that moment. 16 days later, as the sun was setting on the water behind us to the west, we arrived in Liverpool, England. Within 3 days, we were on the move, traveling towards France. By now, I was making friends with all the other fellas in the company. My 3 friends were named Corporal Murray Savage and Sergeant Harry Parsons. They were both from Brooklyn, New York. And then there was Lieutenant Stewart from Georgia. Anyway, we arrived in France, and the first thing they gave us was gas masks. For the first month, it seemed that all we would do was take a train to some small town or village and hike around until we would suddenly get orders to board another train to some small town or village and repeat the process. Finally, we got orders to relieve the 26th Division boys in the Montsec sector in Remboucourt. We moved during the middle of the night and we would stay there for the next 10 days. Apparently, this is where the army would send all the new troops for one final training session before sending them into no man's land. Tennessee started to seem like something I'd only dreamed in my mind, and I started to question if it ever really existed or if I would ever see it again. Occasionally, fire would come in from artillery shells. Putting on gas masks became second nature because of the constant gas shells, and then there was the constant threat of snipers. Some of us new meat, we would constantly be ducking our heads as the sounds of bullets whizzed by. But after a few boys were shot, we soon realized that it was no use to duck, since no one ever hears the bullet that hit.

At first, there was the endless waiting in the trenches, and that seemed to be the hard part for the Greeks and the Italians. They wanted to go on the offensive. Every time one of them would do something foolish, like sneaking out of the trench, trying to get a better look at things, someone would die. And that was the trouble with my platoon. Everyone was so antsy, and they couldn't sit still. They wanted to attack and get the war over with. Me? I spent most of my time reading a small Bible that I kept in my pocket. I must have read that thing at least 5 times. We spent the next 2 months constantly moving positions in the trenches. We never knew what was the grand scheme of things. It was hurry up and wait, and always do what you're told. Suddenly, without warning, we were part of a big American offensive. We captured a small town named Norrie, and we kept clawing our way forward. Our whole battalion found ourselves right in the heart of the St. Michael Drive, and suddenly, we were on the front lines when the enemy launched into an all-out offensive.

0: We began losing men immediately to machine gun fire. Our biggest problem was we were too anxious to get to the enemy, and we kept pushing forward when we should have shown more patience. I'll say this, though. Those Greeks and Italians, they moved full steam ahead, no matter what the cost was. After we captured this town, we went house to house looking for any prisoners or anything of value that we might use. Most soldiers were looking for booze, and they quickly drank any they found. And while we were dug in here, there was a huge grape vineyard in the distance. And the longer we stayed dug in those trenches, the hungrier we all got, and the better those grapes looked. Finally, we couldn't stand it, so we all went into the vineyard, unaware that there was a German observation balloon high above. They unleashed an assault on us, and they killed several more of our men. And once we made it back to the trenches, the captain ordered us all to stay out of those grapes. But I have to tell you, I was starving, and man, I couldn't get those grapes out of my mind. So that night, I snuck back into the vineyard, as quiet as a mouse, when suddenly, a mortar shell exploded nearby me. I started running for my life, when I ran into another man and we both fell to the ground. I quickly realized that it was the captain himself. Turns out, he couldn't get those grapes off his mind either. It seems like all of us tried hard to find some humor to maintain our sanity, constantly wearing gas masks for hours a day, constant bombing, sharpshooters, and machine gun nests killed men every day. And when a man was dead, dying, or badly injured, no one came for him. They lay there beside you for days at a time. Soon we had orders to move to prepare for the Battle of Argonne. We hiked for miles through the woods that were shot up something terrible. Even the ground was all tore up from the shelling. By daybreak, we had made it to the main road, and airplanes were buzzing our heads while we crawled over dead men and horses. All the while, shells were exploding all around us. Somehow, we made it to the side of the road in some small holes that served as makeshift bunkers. We weren't yet close enough for the machine gun nests to reach us, but the constant shelling from the airplanes was nonstop. And I saw a lot of men just blown to pieces. When the orders finally came in, it was our job to take Hill 240 and Hill 223 by the next day. And that day started wet with a slow drizzle, but that didn't stop the shells from falling.
1: And you've been listening to J.D. Phillips, who runs the popular YouTube channel, The Appalachian Storyteller. And he's telling the story of Alvin York as Alvin himself, using York's own words from his autobiography, Sergeant York, his own life story, and war diary. And my goodness, what a story you're hearing. Thinking little in the beginning of what was to come, because, well, he hadn't seen combat yet. Being moved from place to place within the United States, seeing the ocean for the first time, meeting people from all kinds of different ethnic backgrounds, thinking he was going to go over there and, quote, keep the peace. And as he said, nothing could have been further from the truth when he finally entered real combat. And my goodness, what kind of combat those World War I vets faced. When we come back, more of the remarkable story of Sergeant Alvin York, here on Our American Stories.
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0: American Stories and the story of Sergeant Alvin York. Let's pick up with J.D. Phillips, where we last left off.
1: Our machine gun battalion was moving alongside us on the opposite side of the road, and we saw bomb after bomb fall on them. The whole area looked like a tornado had tore through it. All day and all night long, the machine gun nests flashed and fired nonstop. Somehow, in that moment, my mind traveled back home to the other side of the world. I was standing on the porch of our log cabin, watching an old-time thunderstorm roll across the mountains. All I had in this moment was my faith in God. Somehow, though, we mobilized with orders to take Hill 223. The orders were to begin the push at 6 a.m., just before sunrise. Take the hill and advance across the valley to the mountains on the other side to try to take the railroad, which was an important lifeline for the German Army supplies. By 6:10, we reached the top of the hill. The German machine guns were firing at us from both sides and in the front of us. One by one, I watched as my buddies were hit. And soon we secured Hill 223, and we set our eyes towards the push, towards the railroad. But the valley was several hundred yards wide, and machine gun nests dug in on the opposite sides, with more guns perched on the mountain flanks and the ridges. To even try and run across that valley seemed like suicide. The first wave of American troops took off across the field. They were cut down. The second wave came and suffered the exact same fate. Almost every man was killed. Suddenly, the order was given to dig in. We were stopped dead in our tracks. The artillery shells kept falling, and 30 machine gun nests kept firing nonstop. We were trapped, and they knew exactly where we were. Somehow, we had to get to those machine guns that were located about 300 yards in front of us. We decided we would send a small group to try to go around and somehow attack the guns from the back. So I was one of 17 men ordered to carry out the surprise attack. Now the valley, it had lots of trees and brush and hilly terrain for us to move stealthily and quickly and quietly. We moved as our hearts were beating out of our chest. Before long, we had crossed over the hill and positioned ourselves in a gully behind them. We were now in no man's land, behind the enemy lines. The brush was so thick, we couldn't even see the Germans, but the sound of the machine guns was a nightmare. We kept moving until we crossed a small stream, when suddenly, we stumbled upon 15 Germans who were eating their breakfast in the middle of all this carnage. They jumped up, and to our surprise, they threw their hands up and surrendered. Amazingly, not one shot was fired. However, by now we had been spotted by the machine guns on top of the hill, and they turned their guns around and started shooting at us. They were only 30 yards away. Six of us were killed instantly, and three more wounded. That left only eight of us. My friend Corporal Savage was among the dead. All of my commanding officers were dead. That left me in charge, and I was all alone out in the open. The machine guns were cutting down the brush all around me like a lawnmower. All the while, the Germans were yelling orders to one another, and I couldn't understand anything they were saying. I didn't know where my other seven men were, but most of them were holding guns on the German prisoners. I knew that the Germans would have to pop their heads up to see where I was and point their machine gun at me, and some calm came over me like a rush of hot water. As I laid there in the grass, I began to fire back at the machine gun nest. I never blinked, and every time I saw a German pop his head up from behind those sandbags, it was like I was shooting turkeys tied behind a log back in the mountains, except those German heads were much bigger than turkey heads, and there was no way I could miss. Anytime one of them is so much as moved, I fired, and I never missed the mark. It all went on for nearly 5 minutes, nearly 30 machine guns firing all around me. I emptied several clips, and the barrel on my gun was red hot. Suddenly, six Germans jumped up out of a nearby trench about 25 yards away, and they charged me with bayonets attached to their rifles. They were screaming and running full speed. I only had about a half a clip left in my rifle, So I pulled out my pistol and

I immediately returned to firing with my rifle at those machine guns. By now, I had killed over 20 of them before a German major appeared with his hands up out of the trench and

0: exploded in the air right in front of me. Somehow I wasn't hurt, and I killed him instantly. Seeing that, every man on the hill surrendered, nearly 100 of them. And as I stood and looked around me, every tree, every bush, and every bit of grass was gone. Every area except the spot where I hid during the assault had been shot up. There I stood, without a hair harmed on my head. God had truly kept me from harm. All told, the mountain boy from East Tennessee, Alvin York, had captured 132 German soldiers in one of the greatest battles of World War I. He returned home to America, hailed as the greatest war hero in history. And for his actions, he was awarded the Medal of Honor. A Hollywood movie was made about him.
1: Now, supposing these here cartridges is a flock of wild turkeys a flying across the ridge, coming this way, see, right at me. Now, which one of them would you shoot first?
2: I'd take a crack at all of them and trust to luck.
1: Well, you wouldn't have no luck that way, Pusher.
2: No? Well, then I'd pick the motorman.
1: The what?
2: The motorman, the guy out in front.
1: Well, that ain't right either if you want to get more than one turkey.
3: Well, which one of them's got the most meat on them?
4: Yeah, what's the answer?
1: Well, now, if you shoot this one here, the leader, the rest of them will see him drop and fly off, see? So, you draw down on the last turkey here. And then, the next one. See? Kind of coming from back to front. Then the rest of them won't know they're being hit. And if, of course, they might flare off some when the shooting starts, but if a feller's got himself a repeating rifle, he's got a good chance of getting the whole flock.
3: Sounds all right.
2: Turkeys sure is dumb animals.
5: Seems you picked up a good bet down in the hills, Alvin.
1: Well, anybody that's done any hunting knows that.
0: In every consumer product in America wanted his endorsement. Yet, Alvin turned his back on all of the fame, and he returned home to his farm in Tennessee. He dedicated the remainder of his life establishing schools and educational opportunities for the mountain children of East Tennessee.
6: And a terrific job on the editing, production, and storytelling by our own Greg Hengler. And a special thanks to J.D. Phillips, who runs the popular YouTube channel The Appalachian Storyteller. And again, a special thanks to J.D. Phillips for playing the part of Alvin and reading from and performing parts of his remarkable life story. And what a story it was. The description of those battlefield scenes are remarkable. Those machine gun nests, the flashing lights from those machine guns going day and night. And all the while, memories rekindled about home. And Alvin said, all I had in these moments was my faith in God. And of course, he was relying on his faith in God, facing the full force of a mighty German army and a mechanized German army. And the world had never seen mechanization like this before, combined with the savagery of bayonets. So it was sort of an old war, World War I, and a new war, and the combination and horrors of both. Remember, the first thing he was issued was a gas mask, because the use of gas in this war was prominent as well, a barbaric type of warfare that the Geneva Convention outlawed in World War II was not used the way it might have because of that and because of the experience with nerve gas. Then what he was known for, that remarkable battle in which essentially he captured over 130 Germans almost single-handedly. For his bravery, York was awarded the Medal of Honor. And all because of that crack shooting that he learned in the hill country of Tennessee, turkey hunting. As he put it, the heads of the Germans were a lot bigger than those turkey heads. When he came back home, every consumer product company in the world wanted his image, wanted his likeness, wanted his endorsement. But he turned his back on fame, Sergeant Alvin York did, returned home to his farm in Tennessee, and spent his adult life working on educational opportunity for the East Tennessee mountain kids who'd grown up just like him. The story of Sergeant Alvin York here on Our American Stories. Spending time outdoors? Then let's talk about skin cancer, non-melanoma skin cancers, or NM.

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6: Today, cloudy with scattered thunderstorms intensifying later. The 5-degree guarantee is 85. Tonight, mostly cloudy with showers and storms and a low of 67. Thursday, cloudy again with a few more thunderstorms and a high of 82. And Friday, partly sunny with a high of 77. For a complete first warning forecast, tune into WENY News. I'm meteorologist Connor Friedhoff.
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7: Michelle Franzen. The jury is back for day five of deliberations in the Lindsey Clancy trial. Yesterday, the jury of nine women and three men telling a judge they could not reach a unanimous decision to determine whether Clancy intentionally killed her three children. Clancy's defense attorneys argue she had a mental health episode due to postpartum psychosis. ABC News chief legal analyst Dan Abrams has more on what happens if there is a mistrial.
8: You've got retry it, you've got reach a deal, or you've got drop the charges. I've got to believe if this case is hung, if they're at an impasse, that these prosecutors are going to want to try to reach some sort of deal.
7: The nation's largest school district ushering in restrictions for AI. New York City's Mayor Zoran Mondani says the New York City schools will ban artificial intelligence in K-8 schools.
9: Our job is to give every student the knowledge, the independence, and the confidence they need to build a future of their own choosing. That means safeguarding the teacher-student relationship, refusing to surrender our classrooms to profit motives, and above all, it means protecting childhood.
7: The use of AI will also be limited for high school students. The U.S. continuing to carry out strikes on Iranian targets. ABC's Mary Bruce has the latest.
10: For the second time in 3 days, the U.S. launching fresh strikes, accusing Iran of trying to lay mines in the Strait of Hormuz. The Pentagon also targeting Iran's radar systems. Iran firing missiles and drones at U.S. allies, including Jordan, Kuwait, and Bahrain. Iran also accusing the U.S. of hitting civilian areas, including a wedding. Iranian state media posting video which they say shows the aftermath of the attack.
7: President Trump in a social media post floating the idea of changing the name, he says, to Trump Strait. Today marks 1 week since the catastrophic flooding in Nepal and Tibet, the death toll now over 1,100.

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1: I'm Dan Loney with Your Money Now. Uber is cutting 10% of its workforce as it looks to become simpler and faster. CEO Dara Khosrowshahi says this move will also allow it to invest in new growth opportunities and that it should not be connected to AI. Ford continues to ramp up production of its F-Series pickup trucks as it tries to play catch-up after a fire at an aluminum plant put it behind schedule. Sales are currently off 10.9% year-over-year, but it says that an influx of new trucks will be arriving on dealer lots over the coming weeks and months. Ford produced over 57,000 units in August, its highest monthly production in 2 years. Wall Street stocks are rebounding and moving higher on Wednesday. The Dow Industrial Average is up more than 250 points. The NASDAQ is up more than 100. Meanwhile, West Texas crude is up 0.5% at almost $91 a barrel. And that is Your Money Now.
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1: State grant money is funding some more infrastructure projects to create more housing. There's over $38 million being distributed statewide through the County Infrastructure Grant Program. $1 million going to the town of Dryden for a complete overhaul of the 132-unit Hanshaw Village. The town of Owego receiving $500,000 to expand public sewer lines.
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2: ABC News, I'm Michelle Franzen. The U.S. is ramping up strikes again on Iranian targets, driving up oil and gas prices, and concerns about the broader economy. Here's ABC's Lionel Moise.
3: Mortgage and credit card rates here at home are spiking, and the government's more than $40 trillion debt is getting even more expensive to pay off. Economists fear inflation will get worse, and the possibility of the Federal Reserve raising interest rates is driving borrowing costs even higher.
2: Jurors in Massachusetts back deliberating in the Lindsey Clancy trial. The judge urging them to keep trying to reach a unanimous verdict after the jury signaled they were stuck on determining if Clancy had criminal intent when she killed her three children or had a mental breakdown. Tiger Woods changing his plea today to no contest on an amended charge of reckless driving from the previous DUI charge. His license suspended for 5 years. The U.S. men announcing $1 coins featuring President Trump's likeness have entered circulation as of today and are for sale. This is ABC News.
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4: It's Matt Aceto. We're learning more about a fatal plane crash in Enfield. One of the victims, David Kornreich, was an adjunct professor at Ithaca College and Cornell University, where he earned his PhD in 2001. The 52-year-old was piloting the small aircraft Sunday when it crashed on North Applegate Road. Kornreich was pronounced dead at the scene, and his passenger, 31-year-old Andrew Harrell of Cortland, died later at the hospital. The crash remains under investigation by federal authorities. There are no reports of injuries after a smoky situation in Cortlandville. Crews responded to a dumpster fire behind A&W Saturday morning. The flames were quickly put out. Authorities say there was no damage to the restaurant. Trumansburg wants to bring calm to a road. The village says Halsey Street will be professionally striped over the next 2 weeks. Last September, Mayor Rorden Hart told us the project was designed to prevent drivers from speeding on the street. You may want to plan for extra travel time in the Crown City. WHCU's Matthew Adams tells us why.
5: Officials with Guthrie-Cortland Medical Center say paving projects along Homer Avenue may cause delays in accessing the hospital parking lots. Beginning today and running through Friday, traffic along affected areas of Homer Ave will be reduced to a single lane. Patients and visitors may want to seek an alternate route. Matthew Adams, WHCU News.
4: And in sports, the Yankees have their eyes on the playoffs. Slugger Jazz Chisholm Jr. says the team is focused.
6: Just a winning mindset. We're just out there trying to win games and get to the World Series and go win it.
4: Audio there from the Yes Network. The Yanks play the Angels tonight. At 9:38, I'm Matt Aceto.
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7: Partly sunny in the Finger Lakes with some showers and thunderstorms too. Some could be strong, a high of 85 degrees. Showers and thunderstorms tonight, overnight low 65. Partly sunny tomorrow with a shower or a thunderstorm. Highs in the low 80s. Sunny on Friday and all Labor Day weekend. Highs in the 70s.
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Miguel Guerva Crespo. Ticket agent asked, do you have any lithium batteries or incendiary devices in the bag? He says, no, but I have a bomb. Arrested. And that's Nimrod's in the news.

0: 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Let's get into the card report.
1: Thanks, Grant. All right, let's fire this up. 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And yes, Jeremiah Love rookie cards are in there too. Trade night is coming September 5th and 19th this month. 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

0: I'm Dan Lody with Your Money Now. The private sector added just 38,000 jobs during the month of August. That was below estimates and off from a month ago. The job growth came from three categories: education and health services, leisure and hospitality, and construction. Manufacturing saw a decline of 17,000 jobs in the month. The government's jobs report is out on Friday. The Los Angeles Angels will be sold for a record $4 billion. The deal will move control of the team from current owner Artie Moreno to that of Stan Kroenke. Kroenke owns the NBA's Denver Nuggets, NHL's Colorado Avalanche, also Arsenal of the Premier League, and Colorado Rapids of the MLS. The deal is expected to close in the first quarter of 2027. Wall Street stocks are higher so far today. The Dow Industrial Average is up better than 200 points. The NASDAQ is up right around 100. West Texas crude is up less than 1% at $91 a barrel, and that's Your Money Now.
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4: ABC News, I'm Michelle Franzen. In Massachusetts, jurors continuing their deliberations in the trial of Lindsay Clancy, the mother charged with killing her three children. Even though the jury signaled yesterday they cannot reach a decision, ABC's Sophie Flay has more on the makeup of the jury.
5: ABC News legal analyst Bernarda Villalona says the life experience of those nine women and three men on the jury matters.
6: Jury composition plays a huge role in deliberations. We don't know if any of those women are mothers. We don't know whether they've suffered any type of postpartum depression, or if any of the 12 jurors that are sitting suffered any form of depression, which plays a role as well.
5: If jurors come back today and say they're still deadlocked, the judge can send them back again today before he has the discretion to declare a mistrial.
4: The U.S. carrying out more strikes on Iranian targets, driving up oil and gas prices and economic concerns. Remnants of Edward moving further inland in Texas, bringing the risk of flooding to the region. This is ABC News.
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7: It's Matt Aceto. Tompkins County now has an animal abuse registry. Legislator Christy Bianconi, who introduced the law, spoke last night before the vote.
8: It's a very good way to move forward and withholding people who abuse animals accountable, but also with providing critical information to key players in the community regarding the individuals who've been convicted of animal abuse and neglect.
7: Tuesday's vote was unanimous. In other news, state police are investigating a fatal bicycle crash in Auburn.
9: A 41-year-old cyclist attempted to cross Route 5 and 20 at Veterans Memorial Parkway around 8 p.m. Monday when he was struck by a westbound pickup truck. He was then hit by two other vehicles. The man was taken to the hospital where he later died. Troopers say the truck that initially hit him had a green light, and there are no indications of impairment among any of the drivers. State police have not released the victim's identity. Matthew Adams, WHCU News.
7: A Tompkins County lawmaker is touting the potential of Ithaca's newest unarmed responder program. Legislator Travis Brooks says Roots will help improve outcomes of police interactions with the public.
10: And I feel like potentially Roots will be another tool to help address some of the issues that we're dealing with within the city.
7: He welcomes feedback.
10: I appreciate the questions and the concerns because it's only going to make the program better and only improve the way that the program interacts with existing programs.
7: Roots, which stands for Responders Offering Outreach, Trust, and Support, was born out of reimagining public safety. The pilot program was approved earlier this year. Local news matters. I'm Matt Aceto.
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11: A mix of sun and clouds in the Finger Lakes today. Humid, too, with some showers and thunderstorms, and some could be strong. A high of 85 degrees. More showers and thunderstorms tonight. 65 overnight. Partly sunny tomorrow with a chance of a shower or a thunderstorm. Highs in the low 80s. Sunny on Friday and all Labor Day weekend. Highs in the 70s.
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3: This week, the Ithaca Times details the proposed animal abuse registry introduced at the August Tompkins County Legislature meeting. Also in this week's issue, measles cases are on the rise in neighboring counties, and chamber music has returned to the New Park event venue at 1500 Teganic Boulevard. All this and more in the Ithaca Times, on newsstands Wednesday, and all the time online at Ithaca.com.

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0: I'm Dale Loney with Your Money Now. Pennsylvania Governor Josh Shapiro saying that there are too many data center developers who don't care about the communities where they're building those projects. The governor, who's considered a potential contender for the 2028 Democratic presidential nomination, said on CNBC that he signed an order last month aimed at controlling data center development. Ford Motor Company recalling more than 148,000 Mustang vehicles due to an issue that could cause the cars to lose power or disrupt other functions, such as headlights, increasing the risk of a crash. Federal safety regulators said the recall includes 2024 to 2026 Ford Mustangs. The National Highway Traffic Safety Administration said 1% of the vehicles are expected to have the defect. Markets are higher, but giving back some of the earlier gains. The Dow Industrial Average is up right around 200 points. The NASDAQ is up about 50. And that is Your Money Now.
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0: There's one man on this earth who really, truly gets it.
1: But I am reminded of all the name changes that Obama undertook. 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We're going to call it Lake America on our side of the border.
2: What? 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
4: ABC News, I'm Michelle Franzen. The jury in the Lindsey Clancy trial sending a note to the judge they are deadlocked after deliberating again today. The judge instructing jurors to go back, listen to one another, and try to reach a verdict. The jury must decide if Clancy had criminal intent when she killed her three children. Clancy's defense says she suffered from postpartum psychosis. ABC legal contributor Bernarda Villalona has more.
5: This has huge implications because now that this dynamite charge has been given to them, the Tui Rodriguez charge, if they send out another note where they said they are deadlocked or they reached an impasse, the judge will not send them back again without their consent. He will have to determine that there is a mistrial.
4: The U.S. ramping up strikes again on Iranian targets, driving up oil and gas prices and concerns about the broader economy, including borrowing costs. Tiger Woods changing his plea to no contest today on an amended charge of reckless driving from the previous DUI charge, his license suspended for 5 years. This is ABC News.
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6: I'm Matthew Adams. Tompkins County health officials seek information about a dog bite in Ithaca. It happened Saturday afternoon at Stewart Park, where a person was bitten while trying to separate two dogs. The biting dog, described as small and brown, was tied up at the time of the incident. The County Environmental Health Division wants to verify the pup's vaccinations to rule out potential exposure to rabies. Anyone with info is asked to call 607-274-6688. A 5-year capital improvement project in Cortland County is in the discussion stage. Legislative Chair Kevin Fitch.
7: A lot of the capital improvements we're looking at is maintaining our buildings, infrastructure, even looking at our IT and getting it out that way. But a lot of it is not just for county property. It's a way that we can actually take a look and do future planning with infrastructures and stuff and working with municipalities if we have to.
6: Fitch says it would simplify project planning. Ithaca College is cutting a major for future students. School officials announced Monday that the theater administration program will transition to the creative studies program, though students currently enrolled can still graduate with a bachelor's. According to the Ithacan, the move comes after several years of conversations with students, alumni, and a review of trends in student interest. And you may want to plan for extra travel time in the Crown City. Officials with Guthrie-Cortland Medical Center say paving projects along Homer Avenue may cause delays in accessing the hospital parking lots. Beginning today and running through Friday, traffic along affected areas of Homer Ave will be reduced to a single lane. Patients and visitors may want to seek an alternate route. Local news matters. I'm Matthew Adams.
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8: Partly sunny in the Finger Lakes with some showers and thunderstorms too. Some could be strong, a high of 85 degrees. Showers and thunderstorms tonight, overnight low 65. Partly sunny tomorrow with a shower or a thunderstorm, highs in the low 80s. Sunny on Friday and all Labor Day weekend, highs in the 70s.
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0: goodness.
1: Yeah, I played that song definitely a lot.
0: You want to know why he's cranky most days?
1: Yeah.
0: Think about years of suffering with this.
1: I haven't listened to it for a long time.
2: I'll say
1: but it was a fun little tune.
2: The Tesla cover was awesome.
1: Yeah.
0: For the they might be able to do something with it.
1: Well, they got he and his brother, James and Chico, were driving along.
0: Boy, this sound is timeless, too, isn't it?
1: Well, it's very dated for its time. Yeah, I mean, but all top 40 songs were like that at the time.
0: Yeah, I know.
1: James DeBarge, 63, was behind the wheel of a truck. It was a Chevy Tahoe towing a Nissan SUV with a tow strap. Neither vehicle had license plates. So the cops saw that and went, well, wait a minute. It's 1:43 in the morning, by the way, in case you're keeping track at home. So they stopped him. Neither one of the DeBarge brothers were, they were dancing to the beat of the rhythm of the night because they didn't have any seatbelts on either. So police immediately disclosed the warrant. They got the warrant. They found drugs inside that were being moved by those two knuckleheads. So they arrested him and off to jail they go. In 1988, it was Chico and his older brother Bobby were arrested and they were convicted of their roles, conspiracy to smuggle more than 2 pounds of cocaine. And they're still at it. And the thing I don't understand is if you're going to smuggle drugs and you're going to be out at 1:43 in the morning, you don't drive a car with no license plates on it.
0: Yeah, probably not.
1: You idiots. And make sure you stop at the stops. Make sure the brake lights work. Make sure all that happens. This has been Tips for Moving Drugs by me.
2: Uncle Scott.
1: Yeah.
0: I'm just thinking.
1: There's a little synthesizer break in there,
0: yeah. Again, a timeless sound. If part of your career today still making money was going out and performing this song, can you blame them for being drug addicts?
3: Just asking. There you have it.
1: Wow.
0: Just asking. You probably can.
1: I don't know if
0: anybody... Oh, there's worse.
1: There were always worse songs, yes.
0: Yeah. Have you ever heard that song before in your life, David?
2: I was thinking it was a different song that you were mentioning. No, I've never heard that song.
1: Oh, you don't know that one?
2: Okay. I don't know that. Right, that's also why I teased it, as some people got busted because I didn't know who those people were when you mentioned them.
1: You didn't know who the DeBarge brothers even were. Oh, my God.
0: Yeah.
1: Okay.
0: We got a dealer named Crooked Jess for Nimrods of the News coming up and a news update next.
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7: A history of TC3 in 60. I'm Joe Salzone, and this is a moment of 607 history. Founded in 1968 in Groton, Tompkins Cortland Community College relocated to its current location right off of Route 13 in Dryden 6 years later. In its first year, TC3 had 133 students enrolled for daytime classes and 47 at night. Over the years, the college has grown to serve thousands more students during a typical academic year. In June 2022, Dr. Amy Kremenick became only the fifth president in the entire history of the school. TC3 has also handed out dozens of awards to faculty and staff since 1978, beginning with the Chancellor's or Trustees Awards for Excellence in Teaching. I'm Joe Salzone, and that's been a moment of 607 history from News Talk WHCU.
8: Hi, this is Jeremy Downs. Ithaca is a great place to live, work, and play. 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This is Jeremy Downs. Ithaca really is a gorgeous place.
9: This message brought to you by the stations of the Cayuga Radio Group.

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3: A mix of sun and clouds in the Finger Lakes today. Humid, too, with some showers and thunderstorms, and some could be strong. A high of 85 degrees. More showers and thunderstorms tonight. 65 overnight. Partly sunny tomorrow with a chance of a shower or a thunderstorm. Highs in the low 80s. Sunny on Friday and all Labor Day weekend. Highs in the 70s.
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4: From ABC News, I'm Michelle Franzen. The jury in the Lindsey Clancy trial in Massachusetts telling the judge that they are deadlocked. It follows more deliberations today, the judge ordering them to return once again under a court rule to try and reach a verdict before he could likely call a mistrial. The jury must decide if Clancy had criminal intent when she killed her three children. ABC's Aaron Katursky is outside the courthouse in Plymouth.
5: The jury did not ask for anything, no evidence, no testimony, no clarification about the law. They seem to have what they need to decide. They have. They're just split.
4: New Jersey filing a petition asking the Supreme Court to shut down prediction markets in the state. It marks the first time the legality of the sites like Kaushi and Poly Market have been raised to the high court. Supreme Court justices have to decide yet if they'll hear the case. But it's shaping up to be a landmark legal battle over the power of whether states or the federal government should regulate the rapidly growing prediction markets. Federal appeals courts remain split. New Jersey arguing that it's regulated gambling in the state for more than a century. Companies say Congress wants the Commodity Futures Trading Commission to oversee online sports wagering. A new round of escalations between the U.S. and Iran, with the U.S. targeting Iranian sites. That's raising concerns about the global economy and borrowing costs. Here's ABC's Elizabeth Schulze about the government bonds falling.
6: The kind of the direct impact of bonds are on consumer loan prices. So if you're looking at mortgage rates right now, highest since June 2025, closing in on 7% for the average rate in a 30-year. That's a big number and a big change. Earlier this year, right before the Iran war, we had seen rates dip just below 6%. And I did some math on this, just sort of break down kind of what this looks like for a home buyer right now. $400,000 home, close to the average price. You're paying about $200 more in your monthly payment now than you were before the war.
4: On Wall Street this hour, stocks are up. 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
7: I'm Matthew Adams. We're learning more about a fatal plane crash in Enfield. One of the victims, David Kornreich, was an adjunct professor at Ithaca College and Cornell University, where he also earned his Ph.D. in 2001. The 52-year-old was piloting the small aircraft Sunday when it crashed on North Applegate Road. Kornreich was pronounced dead at the scene, and his passenger, 31-year-old Andrew Harrell of Cortland, died later at the

0: Hospital. The crash remains under investigation by federal authorities. An animal abuse registry in Tompkins County is now law. Legislator Christy Bianconi says someone convicted of animal abuse or neglect would be banned from having animals for 5 years.
1: The idea is that this would become information that is available to the public, so people who adopt out animals, sell animals, would be able to check the registry and ensure that they are not giving an animal away or selling an animal to an individual who is on the registry.
0: Tompkins County Sheriff and DA both expressed support for the animal abuse registry, which was unanimously approved last night. Dryden is looking for a new town justice. The part-time role leads court sessions and arraignments, instructs juries, and carries out sentences. Anyone interested must be at least 18 and live in the town. Letters of interest and resumes should be sent to Dryden's town board by September 21st. The person who gets appointed would face a general election in November for a 4-year term. And Lansing is doing some street paving. Crews are working on Algerine Road until the end of the day. An alternate route is strongly suggested. Meanwhile, tree trimming on Stone Quarry Road in the town of Ithaca continues today. Delays are likely. Local news matters. I'm Matthew Adams.
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3: Partly sunny in the Finger Lakes with some showers and thunderstorms too. Some could be strong, a high of 85 degrees. Showers and thunderstorms tonight, overnight low 65. Partly sunny tomorrow with a shower or a thunderstorm, highs in the low 80s. Sunny on Friday and all Labor Day weekend, highs in the 70s.
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5: You know what does suck? I'm just going to come out and say it. You know what sucks, Linda? I'm going to tell you.
6: You have to narrow
5: Donald
6: that
5: Trump
6: down, but yeah.
5: Credit,

0: Donald Trump gets credit for nothing. Not saying you have to like him. But we had the biggest, most preventable national security disaster happen the last 4 years under Biden. You know, and look at the consequences. They've been severe. You know, if you look at $11 trillion in new investments, now we're going to make our own semiconductor chips, own pharmaceuticals, and automobile manufacturing is coming back to America. Those are high-paying career jobs for Americans. You know what really pisses me off, too? It pisses me off that everybody said that Iran should never have a nuclear weapon, but nobody had the courage to do what Donald Trump did. And the largest tax cut in history, anybody that gets a paycheck every week, two weeks, you can see it in your check, especially if you're middle class, lower middle class, they got the biggest cut. No tax on tips, overtime, Social Security. And you never, ever hear in the abusively biased and corrupt legacy media mob a word that Donald Trump has ever done a good thing. It's they pick on the most ridiculous, minuscule, insignificant, meaningless, you know, comments that he makes, mostly, frankly, him just having a good time entertaining himself with these idiots.
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4: I'm Michelle Franzen. In Massachusetts, the jury in the Lindsey Clancy trial informing the judge again today they're deadlocked. The judge ordering jurors to return to deliberate again. It could be the last time before the judge may call a possible mistrial. In a nearby courtroom today, a woman arrested on charges of attempting to photograph jurors was arraigned. ABC's Aaron Katursky is in Plymouth.
5: The judge actually questioned each juror individually this morning before returning them to their deliberations to make sure that it wouldn't affect them. But the woman, Dawn Light, is going to be prosecuted on a charge of aggravated intimidation of a juror. Prosecutors said what she did really could affect the integrity of the jury process.
4: The U.S. carrying out another round of strikes on Iranian targets, driving up oil and gas prices and overall borrowing costs. Remnants of Edward moving further inland today in Texas, bringing the risk of flooding to the region. This is ABC News.
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6: I'm Matthew Adams. Authorities have caught up with a wanted man in Tompkins County. David Beckman of Newfield was arrested around 9:15 Tuesday night following a traffic stop in the town of Caroline. Deputies say the 40-year-old had an outstanding warrant for failure to verify his address, verify employment, and register a change of address, all felonies under the New York State Sex Offender Act. He was additionally charged with misdemeanor drug possession. Beckman is being held in jail without bail. A Tompkins County lawmaker is touting the potential of Ithaca's newest unarmed responder program. Legislator Travis Brooks says Roots will help improve outcomes of police interactions with the public.
7: And I feel like potentially Roots will be another tool to help address some of the issues that we're dealing with within the city.
6: He welcomes feedback.
7: I appreciate the questions and the concerns because it's only going to make the program better and only improve the way that the program interacts with existing programs.
6: Roots, which stands for Responders Offering Outreach, Trust, and Support, was born out of reimagining public safety. The pilot program was approved earlier this year. A Tompkins County official is reflecting on a successful back-to-school sale. Probation Director Dan Cornell says Project Recollect, formerly known as Dump and Run, was the biggest to date.
8: It was the best-attended sale that they've had on record. We don't have a final tally for how much funds were brought in that will be donated back to the community, but it's exceeded all prior years.
6: Proceeds from the annual sale are donated to local organizations and programs, including Cops, Kids, and Toys. And no injuries after a smoky situation in Cortlandville. Crews responded to a dumpster fire behind A&W Saturday morning. The flames were quickly extinguished. Authorities say there was no damage to the restaurant. I'm Matthew Adams.
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1: A mix of sun and clouds in the Finger Lakes today. Humid, too, with some showers and thunderstorms, and some could be strong. A high of 85 degrees. More showers and thunderstorms tonight. 65 overnight. Partly sunny tomorrow with a chance of a shower or a thunderstorm. Highs in the low 80s. Sunny on Friday and all Labor Day weekend. Highs in the 70s.
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0: the country. And this is, you know, for as weak as some Republicans are, and Linda and I have been debating this privately, maybe we'll bring it on the air later. You know, she thinks it's a uniparty. Just, I'm not going to speak for her. I'll let her speak later. And I'm like, no, because there's no Republican that believes this. Yes, there are weak Republicans, but they're not supporting this absolute madness and insanity. I don't know one. And to their credit, they're speaking out against it. Can they be stronger on the SAVE Act? Hell yeah. I wish they would. I wish they had Trump's backbone of steel. I wish they did. Town Hall had a piece. We found every 9/11 tweet El Sayed didn't want you to see. You know, why is it? Do you think fake news CNN is going to go through all of this? I don't think so. You think anybody on ABC, NBC, CBS, do you think they're going to go through this? I don't think so. I don't think any of it's happening. You know, it is unbelievable. You know, El Sayed's deleted tweets about 9/11 and the attacks over the years. The best part is he's tried to turn the deadliest terror attack into this both sides argument, saying 9/11 was awful, but our justified war against terrorism, a long campaign of self-defense, was somehow equally atrocious. What were we supposed to do for the 2,977 dead Americans 25 years ago? What are we supposed to, we're supposed to take it and put a smile on our face and just say, well, it's justifiable? No. There is evil in this world. By ignoring evil in the last century, and that means Mao, you know, Hassan Piker likes to dress up as Mao. Weird. Wow. Mao killed tens of millions. Stalin, same thing. In Russia, communism. You know, the same thing. Hitler, Germany, Nazism. Mussolini, fascism. Tojo, Japan. Pol Pot, the killing fields. In the last century, the estimate is over 100 million dead human souls in the name of some ism. And we're not going to fight back against it. We're just going to take it, and we're going to be good people, and we're just not going to respond in kind. Wow. Abdul El Sayed, the fact U.S. government continues to pit the Afghan people against 9/11 families is appalling. All are victims, he said. The hypocrisy of the U.S. war on terror. Wow. Blaming us. Defending America should never have meant responding to tribalistic grievance with tribalistic grievance. Wow. It should be meant by embracing the ideals that transcend it. I mourn the 3,000 lives, the 6,000 injuries. Tomorrow I'll mourn the 1 million lives of injuries and infrastructure devastation in three countries. COVID-19 has taken over 3,000 American lives, more than 9/11. This guy is dangerous. Tallarico is dangerous. Troy Jackson is dangerous. This DSA movement is dangerous. And you got 62 days until Election Day. What are you going to do about it? Because if you don't get yourself and motivate yourself and do your part, then we're going to get the worst government we ever dreamed of, and America as we know it risks never being the same again. That's overstating the case, Hannity. I don't think so. I don't think so at all. All right, everybody needs a home security system. Now you can have a reactive one.
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2: About 156 million. They don't own the bulk of the wealth, but they all have a piece of the rock. IRAs, 401ks, brokerage accounts, pension funds, union pension funds, all of them. And we've created about $180 trillion of household net wealth. $180 trillion of household net wealth. I want to make that point. Nothing like it anywhere else on the planet. Nothing like it. Free enterprise. Free market capitalism, the best path to prosperity. We don't need socialism. We don't need big government socialism or communism or whatever these far-left Democrats are trying to do. We're doing just fine, thank you very much. And President Trump will be touting the one big beautiful bill that was passed a year ago. He's going to be touting the tax cuts. No taxes on tips, no taxes on overtime, no taxes on Social Security for seniors. And hopefully they'll add to it in the messaging in Dallas at the midterm convention, which is coming up, the first or second week of September. I can expect perhaps the president will say we shouldn't pay any taxes on Biden's inflation. No tax on Biden's inflation. Index the capital gains tax and provide a bigger exemption on capital gains for, you know, empty nesters who are selling their homes. Loosen up the housing market. Unfreeze the housing market. You can expect him to be touting growth. We have the strongest manufacturing we've had in decades.
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6: 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We'll get Greg Jarrett's take. 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
3: I'm Matthew Adams. Tompkins County now has an animal abuse registry. Legislator Christy Bianconi, who introduced the law, spoke last night before the vote.
4: It's a very good way to move forward and withholding people who abuse animals accountable, but also with providing critical information to key players in the community regarding the individuals who've been convicted of animal abuse and neglect.
3: Tuesday's vote was unanimous. The Johnson Museum of Art has named a new leader. According to the Cornell Chronicle, Edouard Kopp will begin as director on November 1st. He spent the last 7 years as chief curator of the Menil Drawing Institute in Houston and previously held similar roles at the Harvard Art Museums and the Getty Museum in Los Angeles. Kopp succeeds Jessica Martinez, who joined the Corning Museum of Glass in February. It'll be a busy night for Caroline's planning board.
5: The group will talk about revisions to the solar siting law. The conversation will involve vegetation maintenance and buffers for no mowing. Board members will also look at Danby's timber harvesting regulations. The meeting starts at 7:30 tonight at the Caroline.

0: 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Matt Aceto, WHCU News.
1: And Trumansburg wants to bring calm to a road. The village says Halsey Street will be professionally striped over the next 2 weeks. Last September, Mayor Rorden Hart told WHCU the project was designed to prevent drivers from speeding. Lines were painted last fall. 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
3: A mix of sun and clouds in the Finger Lakes today. Humid, too, with some showers and thunderstorms, and some could be strong. A high of 85 degrees. More showers and thunderstorms tonight. 65 overnight. Partly sunny tomorrow with a chance of a shower or a thunderstorm. Highs in the low 80s. Sunny on Friday and all Labor Day weekend. Highs in the 70s.
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4: 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Stocks are higher across the board heading towards the closing bell. The Dow Industrial Average is up more than 300 points. The NASDAQ is up by more than 100. New York Fed President John Williams said that the recent rise in Treasury yields is connected to a strong economy. Speaking with CNBC, he added that he wants to take a wait-and-see approach as to whether a rate increase is needed. Williams mentioned the fact that the buildup in AI, data centers, and technology is an aid to the growth as well. Shares of computer giant Dell are up 15% today. It posted a beat last quarter and a forecast for the current quarter and the full fiscal year that is ahead of projections. Revenue was just shy of $47 billion, which is up 58% year over year. The Infrastructure Solutions Group, which targets data center hardware, saw revenue up 89%. Revenue from AI optimized servers was also a beat. 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
6: All right, when we come back, we'll hit the phones. I'm getting a little tapped out on Lindsey Clancy, but, you know, Linda, I kind of feel that this is a fait accompli, don't you? I do. I feel like,
7: in what way?
6: Going here? In other words, it's going to be a hung jury.
7: I mean, I don't agree with that.
6: Okay, you don't want to agree with anything. We're having a big fight before the show. We'll get into this later. You think it's a uniparty. Republicans and Democrats are the same. I'm like, well, if they were a uniparty, then they'd be DSA. Well,
7: the DSA is its own party.
6: Okay, no, the DSA controls the entire Democratic Party. The entire Democratic Party.
7: I don't know about that.
6: You should go, When Linda's mad, she has these passive-aggressive little symptoms.
7: I'm never passive aggressive. I'm just aggressive. There is no passive. Everybody knows where I stand. It's not a surprise.
6: That's your way of saying I'm pissed off.
7: Bless your heart. It's the same thing as bless your heart.
6: Well, I had to teach you bless your heart because you
7: But now that I know it, it's a good analogy for you.
6: No, it's a good analogy for you because for 25 years you tried to give up cursing for Lent and you failed and you've fallen. And now you decided to give up because you're too weak to give up the one thing that you really don't want to give up, which is cussing, which, by the way, you break that within 10 minutes every Lent. I got to take a break. We'll come back. Your calls, 800-941-SHAWN next.
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11: News, I'm Michelle Franzen. The war with Iran intensifying with the U.S. carrying out more strikes. ABC's Elizabeth Schulze says it's adding up for American budgets, including when it comes to borrowing money.
12: This is concerning investors globally because if it gets that much more expensive to borrow money, we're in a lot of debt as a country. That means it is also getting more expensive for the federal government to pay off its debt as those rates go up. And the people who own bonds, it's investors, it's other countries. It's, you know, this is a huge part, kind of foundation of the global economy.
11: Jurors in the Lindsey Clancy trial have gone home for the day after a day of deliberations ended with jurors deadlocked, the judge urging the jury to keep trying to reach a verdict. The U.S. Mint announcing $1 coins featuring President Trump's likeness have now entered circulation as of today and are up for sale. Tiger Woods changing his plea to no contest today on an amended charge of reckless driving from the previous DUI charge. His license is suspended for 5 years. This is ABC News.
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13: I'm Matthew Adams. Tompkins County health officials seek information about a dog bite in Ithaca. It happened Saturday afternoon at Stewart Park, where a person was bitten while trying to separate two dogs. The biting dog, described as small and brown, was tied up at the time of the incident. The County Environmental Health Division wants to verify the pup's vaccinations to rule out potential exposure to rabies. Anyone with info is asked to call 607-274-6688. A 5-year capital improvement project in Cortland County is in the discussion stage. Legislative Chair Kevin Fitch.
14: A lot of the capital improvements we're looking at is maintaining our buildings, infrastructure, even looking at our IT and, getting it out that way. But a lot of it is not just for county property. It's a way that we can actually take a look, you know, and do future planning with infrastructures and stuff and working with municipalities if we have to.
13: Fitch says it would simplify project planning. Ithaca College is cutting a major for future students. School officials announced Monday that the theater administration program will transition to the creative studies program, though students currently enrolled can still graduate with a bachelor's. According to the Ithacan, the move comes after several years of conversations with students, alumni, and a review of trends in student interest. And you may want to plan for extra travel time in the Crown City. Officials with Guthrie-Cortland Medical Center say paving projects along Homer Avenue may cause delays in accessing the hospital parking lots. Beginning today and running through Friday, traffic along affected areas of Homer Ave will be reduced to a single lane. Patients and visitors may want to seek an alternate route. Local news matters. I'm Matthew Adams.
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15: Partly sunny in the Finger Lakes with some showers and thunderstorms too. Some could be strong, a high of 85 degrees. Showers and thunderstorms tonight, overnight low 65. Partly sunny tomorrow with a shower or a thunderstorm, highs in the low 80s. Sunny on Friday and all Labor Day weekend, highs in the 70s.
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0: soul out of this woman.
1: I told you in the opening statement that this is a prosecution that has ripped the soul out of this girl. This is what they had. This is their family. How does this turn into this? How? Because of the damn medicine and the lousy medical care that she got. You can troop as many paid experts as you want to come in here and tell the jury, oh, well, she didn't say that she heard voices inside her head. She said she heard voices from outside her head. She said she was making chicken McNuggets. There was a bowl on the sofa. She wasn't making chicken McNuggets. She said something. As I think and I muse and I try real hard to tell you what my opinion is, that this woman was acting in her right mind.
0: What about the soul of the three kids?
2: Exactly.
0: Don't like that. I don't particularly like this guy. Jerry, appreciate you, man. God bless you. All right, quick break. Right back to our busy phones. Our toll-free telephone number is 800-941-SHAWN if you want to be a part of the program as we continue.
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0: from ABC News, I'm Michelle Franzen. In Massachusetts, jurors were sent home after a fifth day of deliberations in the Lindsey Clancy trial. Jurors telling the judge they are deadlocked, but the judge telling them to keep trying. The jury must decide if Clancy, who says she suffered from postpartum psychosis, had criminal intent when she killed her three children. ABC's Rena Roy is in Plymouth.
1: This time around, he delivered what's known in Massachusetts as the Tui Rodriguez charge. That is essentially a formal instruction ordering the jury to continue deliberating. We saw Lindsey Clancy and her defense attorney, Kevin Reddington, at the defense table as this was all playing out. Reddington asked Clancy, "Are you okay?" And she nodded yes. And he has told the media this week that they are both nervous about the outcome here.
0: The USS ramping up strikes against Iranian targets, raising concerns about the ongoing war and overall economy. After 286 days at sea, the USS Abraham Lincoln docking in Thailand today. Families of sailors last month going public with their concerns on board the ship and strain on crew members due to the extended deployment. Shakira Fairfax is the mother of one of the sailors and was in Bangkok to greet her daughter.
2: There was a time where, the morale was low, and I said, what can I do? You know, what can I do? She said, just tell me old stories. And to be able to share stories and laugh and photographs, to take that walk down memory lane was really nice.
0: It's been 1 week since the deadly catastrophic flooding and mudslides in Nepal and Tibet. More than 1,100 confirmed dead, another 3,900 others missing, including dozens of Americans. Word today, American jazz singer Cassandra Wilson has died. The Mississippi-born singer, known for her smoky and smooth vocals, including her cover of Harvest Moon, Cassandra Wilson was 70. You're listening to ABC News.
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5: I'm Matthew Adams. We're learning more about a fatal plane crash in Enfield. One of the victims, David Kornreich, was an adjunct professor at Ithaca College and Cornell University, where he also earned his PhD in 2001. The 52-year-old was piloting the small aircraft Sunday when it crashed on North Applegate Road. Kornreich was pronounced dead at the scene, and his passenger, 31-year-old Andrew Harrell of Cortland, died later at the hospital. The crash remains under investigation by federal authorities. An animal abuse registry in Tompkins County is now law. Legislator Christy Bianconi says someone convicted of animal abuse or neglect would be banned from having animals for 5 years.
6: The idea is that this would become information that is available to the public, so people who adopt out animals, sell animals, would be able to check the registry and ensure that they are not giving an animal away or selling an animal to an individual who is on the registry.
5: Tompkins County Sheriff and DA both expressed support for the animal abuse registry, which was unanimously approved last night. Dryden is looking for a new town justice. The part-time role leads court sessions and arraignments, instructs juries, and carries out sentences. Anyone interested must be at least 18 and live in the town. Letters of interest and resumes should be sent to Dryden's town board by September 21st. The person who gets appointed would face a general election in November for a 4-year term. And Lansing is doing some street paving. Crews are working on Algerine Road until the end of the day. An alternate route is strongly suggested. Meanwhile, tree trimming on Stone Quarry Road in the town of Ithaca continues today. Delays are likely. Local news matters. I'm Matthew Adams.
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7: A mix of sun and clouds in the Finger Lakes today. Humid, too, with some showers and thunderstorms, and some could be strong. A high of 85 degrees. More showers and thunderstorms tonight. 65 overnight. Partly sunny tomorrow with a chance of a shower or a thunderstorm. Highs in the low 80s. Sunny on Friday and all Labor Day weekend. Highs in the 70s.
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1: Thing, the American people lose all day, every day. So until the right can stand up for themselves, by all means, have at it.
2: I agree there are weak Republicans. I've said it often. I say it today. We can go to the SAVE Act as Exhibit A. Here's where you're wrong. It's not a uniparty when the Republicans stand steadfast against this radical agenda, eliminating the Senate. You don't longer get to pick the president, packing the courts.
1: Right, but they're not doing that for us. They're doing that for them.
2: No, no. That's not the uniparty. They don't believe in it, and they state they don't believe in it. I don't know one Republican that believes in this insanity. So at times, yeah, do I wish they were stronger and they had more resolve and they had the backbone of Donald Trump, which is made of steel? Yes, I do. However, it's not a uniparty if they want to defund the Department of War, defund and abolish ICE, open borders, full amnesty, no deportation, a cradle to grave, womb to tomb society. There's no uniparty that's supporting that. There's no Republican supporting that. Now, are there some weak Republicans? I will concede the point. I make the point myself. But a uniparty? Yeah.
1: Let me tell you something. All we ever needed to see was the SAVE Act. 5 weeks of vacation. Elections are not protected. DHS and ICE are having a very hard time getting their jobs done. And that's because too many Republicans are taking it easy and they're too quiet. They are not the many.
2: That doesn't mean they support the, you know, no borders, open borders, amnesty.
1: Well, you know what? Silence is complicit. Sorry.
2: But
1: they're real quiet.
2: It's not silence. It's not silence.
1: We got 435 members of Congress. You can stand up. You have majority. You're waiting until you're the weak link, and then you'll say, I wish I could do something, but I don't have the majority.
2: Some of your criticism is valid. Some of it is just, you know, if it was a uniparty, they'd be all for the DSA. They're not. There's not one. I'm not disagreeing that they're weak. Many of them. Too many of them. You know, you can find out they don't want to come on the show. That's a kind of big litmus test, and there's too many of them.
1: That's agreed.
2: All right. 800-941-SHAWN. We can agree on Viome, science of Viome.
1: We can agree on that.
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4: News. I'm Michelle Franzen. The jury in the Lindsey Clancy trial in Massachusetts will be back tomorrow for a sixth day of deliberations. The judge ordering them to keep trying despite the jury being deadlocked. The jury must decide if Clancy had criminal intent when she killed her three children. ABC's Aaron Katursky is outside the courthouse in Plymouth.
5: The jury did not ask for anything. No evidence, no testimony, no clarification about the law. They seem to have what they need to decide. They have. They're just split.
4: The U.S. ramping up its strikes against Iranian targets, driving up oil and gas prices, and also concerns about the broader economy, including borrowing costs. U.S. oil futures held above $90 a barrel, mortgage rates edging closer to 7% for a 30-year fixed rate. Uber announced it's laying off roughly 10% of its workforce worldwide due to what the ride-sharing company called a big shift in restructuring plans. Some 3,300 jobs are impacted. This is ABC News.
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7: I'm Matthew Adams. Authorities have caught up with a wanted man in Tompkins County. David Beckman of Newfield was arrested around 9:15 Tuesday night following a traffic stop in the town of Caroline. Deputies say the 40-year-old had an outstanding warrant for failure to verify his address, verify employment, and register a change of address, all felonies under the New York State Sex Offender Act. He was additionally charged with misdemeanor drug possession. Beckman is being held in jail without bail. A Tompkins County lawmaker is touting the potential of Ithaca's newest unarmed responder program. Legislator Travis Brooks says Roots will help improve outcomes of police interactions with the public.
8: And I feel like potentially Roots will be another tool to help address some of the issues that we're dealing with within the city.
7: He welcomes feedback.
8: I appreciate the questions and the concerns because it's only going to make the program better and only improve the way that the program interacts with existing programs.
7: Roots, which stands for Responders Offering Outreach, Trust, and Support, was born out of reimagining public safety. The pilot program was approved earlier this year. A Tompkins County official is reflecting on a successful back-to-school sale. Probation Director Dan Cornell says Project Recollect, formerly known as Dump and Run, was the biggest to date.
9: It was the best attended sale that they've had on record. We don't have a final tally for how much funds were brought in that will be donated back to the community, but it's exceeded all prior years.
7: Proceeds from the annual sale are donated to local organizations and programs, including Cops, Kids, and Toys. And no injuries after a smoky situation in Cortlandville. Crews responded to a dumpster fire behind A&W Saturday morning. The flames were quickly extinguished. Authorities say there was no damage to the restaurant. I'm Matthew Adams.
10: Partly sunny in the Finger Lakes with some showers and thunderstorms too. Some could be strong, a high of 85 degrees. Showers and thunderstorms tonight, overnight low 65. Partly sunny tomorrow with a shower or a thunderstorm, highs in the low 80s. Sunny on Friday and all Labor Day weekend, highs in the 70s.
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0: Life with Dr. Sanjay Gupta.
1: You must know by now that healthy food and regular exercise can help keep your body young. But here's something that surprised me. New study out of the University College London found that engaging with arts and culture could slow biological aging by roughly the same amount. Researchers looked at more than 3,500 people and compared their chronological age, that's how many candles someone has on their cake, with their biological age, a measure of the body's condition down to the cellular level. People who regularly took part in the arts, visiting a museum, going to a concert or the theater, they tended to age more slowly. What's more, how often you do it, how many different kinds you try, that seems to matter. So go see that exhibit. Catch some live music. Get tickets to the show you're thinking about. 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I'm Dr. Sanjay Gupta, helping you live a better life.
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0: How about this? 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Would that make everybody feel better? I'll be right back.
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9: 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Reuters Institute says we're now one of the top news brands in the nation. 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
2: Tonight, scattered showers and thunderstorms, low 67. Thursday, partly sunny and warm with thunderstorms possible, the 5-degree guarantee 83. And for Thursday night, partly cloudy, chance for a few more showers and thunderstorms, low 65. For a complete First 20 forecast, tune to WENY News. I'm Chief Meteorologist Joe Veras.
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0: Franzen. The Minneapolis Police Department says they're on scene of a shooting downtown and that there are reports there are multiple victims, including two police officers. Governor Tim Walz says state officials also on the ground there to assist local police. In Massachusetts today, jurors in the Lindsey Clancy trial telling the judge they remain deadlocked. The jury must decide if Clancy had criminal intent when she killed her three children. ABC legal contributor Bernarda Villalona has more.
1: This has huge implications because now that this dynamite charge has been given to them, the Tui Rodriguez charge, if they send out another note where they said they are deadlocked or they've reached an impasse, the judge will not send them back again without their consent. He will have to determine that there is a mistrial.
0: In Waynesboro, Virginia, Westwood Hills Elementary going into lockdown today. Police alerted to an intruder by school staff. Authorities located the suspect in the library, dead from what they called a self-inflicted gunshot wound. This is ABC News.
2: Labor Day is coming up. 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

0: And of course, he's an Islamist. And he told a constituent, a citizen of Dearbornistan, a Christian pastor who objected to a street being named after, I think it was Hamas or something like that. 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Because the town now is overwhelmingly not just Muslim, but Islamist. Yeah, we'll be right back.
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3: This week, the Ithaca Times details the proposed animal abuse registry introduced at the August Tompkins County Legislature meeting. 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
5: From ABC News, I'm Dave Packer. Breaking this hour, a shooting in downtown Minneapolis, right to ABC's Pierre Thomas.
6: We know there are multiple gunshot wounds, including two police officers. The situation's still unfolding. Police are asking people to stay away from the area.
5: In Virginia, a 19-year-old gunman forced his way into a Virginia school this morning and shot and wounded a staff member before killing himself, say authorities. It happened at Westwood Hills Elementary School. Waynesboro Police Chief David Shaw.
7: Law enforcement responded within minutes and immediately entered the school. There, they located in the library the suspect dead from an apparent self-inflicted gunshot wound. There were no students in the library at the time. The time between the initial call and the location of the suspect was approximately 3 minutes.
5: A judge granted a $250,000 bail to a Penn State student accused of being the head of a drug trafficking operation. Investigators say Agostino Abajitlo, regular trips to Philadelphia and New York, got large quantities of cocaine, then packaged and distributed by Penn State students. His attorney, Philip Mistorti.
8: I'm happy with the way things went today. My client's going to be posting bail soon. And I think we saw the real true Center County justice at work

0: and it's my pleasure to represent Augie Abatello and his family. Thank you very much.
1: The U.S. confirming hitting more targets in Iran. President Trump saying he's not rushing to end the war anytime soon and claims the economy will bounce back once it does end.
2: As soon as it's over, which I don't think it will be very much longer. I don't know how much more they can take, but, you know, whatever it is, it doesn't matter.
1: After more than 9 months at sea, the USS Abraham Lincoln finally docking after its record-long deployment. Shakira Fairfax, the mother of one of the service members on board who was in Bangkok, to greet her daughter.
3: I just can't wait to see her smile. I can't wait to hear mom. I know that's the first thing she's going to say. I can't wait to hear her say mom.
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1: Germany claim a drone laden with explosives found at an airport was sent by Russia.
8: This is a new type of operation which has been, well, which Russia has been employing, according to European security services and US intelligence sources as well, ever since Russia launched its full-scale war against Ukraine. It's not a question of Russian spies based in Europe actually carrying out these plots themselves. What is believed to happen is that local people, often low-level criminals, vulnerable individuals, are recruited, normally on social media, and they are offered a financial reward.
1: ABC's Tom-Sophie Burridge. Uber is cutting 10% of its workforce or laying off about 3,300 global employees. The company calls it a big shift in its organizational structure to make Uber simpler, faster, and create more capacity to invest. Artificial intelligence is popping up everywhere, including in your mouth.
9: James Dyson, the inventor of next-generation hair dryers, vacuum cleaners, and air purifiers, has come up with an AI-powered electric toothbrush that shoots water into the gaps between your teeth while you brush, essentially flossing them. The 79-year-old Dyson is asking $499 for the device.
1: ABC's Jim Ryan. The International Ski and Snowboard Federation says athletes from Russia and Belarus can continue to compete with approved neutral status this season, but no symbols of national identity. Sanctions are possible for those who breach a pledge. Dave Packer, ABC News.
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12: Tonight, mostly cloudy with a few showers and thunderstorms possible, low 67. Thursday, partly sunny, chance for thunderstorms, the 5-degree guarantee 83. And for Thursday night, partly cloudy, chance for a passing shower or thunderstorm, low 65. For your complete First 20 forecast, tune to WENY News. I'm Chief Meteorologist Joe Veras.
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15: He's here. 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

0: And most of them are very wealthy, trading with, you know, like Middle East countries. You must be a globalist. All right, well, are we doing cyber over here with Qatar? Excuse me? Now, 99.9% of us don't do that. And if you favor international trade, as I do, you're a globalist. It's not possible. We need to sell things overseas, and we need to buy things from overseas where we have gaps, and we need to be free to do either. We need to be free to do either. And there's nothing wrong with it. Nothing at all wrong with it. Ladies and gentlemen, can I ask you a question, by the way? May I ask you a question? Anybody here go to Walmart? You ever go to Walmart, Mr. Producer? You were there yesterday. I go there, too. Now, why do you go to Walmart, may I ask? Looking for good prices, right? How about Costco? Anybody have a Costco card? I have one of those. Do you have one of those, Mr. Producer? I mean, the hot dogs alone, but nonetheless, why do you go to Costco? Because, at least theoretically, but in truth, the prices are lower, right? They're lower. Any of you use coupons when you buy things? Of course. Why? I don't, because I'm lazy. But other people do, because they want a deal. Do you look for sales? Doesn't everybody? What do you do on Black Friday? Some of you stay home, but many of you go, why? Because you're looking for sales. What are you looking for, basically? Any of you go to Marshall's? You ever go to Marshall's, Mr. Producer? If you're married, you go to Marshall's, trust me. Yeah. How about some of these other stores? You go to these places. Why do you go? You want a cheaper price, right? Less expensive. What if some of those things are made overseas? Tell me the truth. Do you still buy them? Do you buy Nikes? Do you buy sneakers that are made overseas? No, you do. Even the most patriotic Americans do from time to time, right? Including food from overseas. You know, orchids and so forth, they come from overseas. There's no avoiding it. Well, then we're all globalists, aren't we? No, that's not what globalism means. Globalism means this, surrendering our sovereignty to some crap kangaroo court. I'll be right back.
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4: Tonight, scattered showers and thunderstorms, low 67. Thursday, partly sunny and warm with thunderstorms possible, the 5-degree guarantee 83. And for Thursday night, partly cloudy, chance for a few more showers and thunderstorms, low 65. For a complete First 20 forecast, tune to WENY News. I'm Chief Meteorologist Joe Veras.
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6: Special report from ABC News. I'm Dave Packer. A shooting in downtown Minneapolis. We're told there are multiple victims, including two police officers. This is an active situation. Details just coming in now. Officials warning residents to avoid the densely populated Loring Park neighborhood nearby. Renee Cooper with ABC affiliate KSTP is at the scene.
7: several residents out here with us now, also pushed back to this same perimeter a couple blocks back where we're at. Several witnessed it. It sounds like either some people were just very close with one another, but people within the building that I've talked to knew of the people that have been hurt.
6: Chris Miller says it happened in his apartment building as he came down to the lobby.
8: And all the front doors were busted, glass shot. As I was walking down the ramp, two different people was laying there covered in blood.
6: Governor Tim Walz says his public safety team is responding, adding Minnesota is praying for our first responders. This is ABC News.
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0: It's poor. I know people today who came from Vietnam, and they go back and visit relatives from time to time. It is awful. Awful. Cuba, nobody wants to move to Cuba. Cuba is a disaster, a complete human disaster. Nobody is moving to North Korea because they'll never come out. North Korea is a massive concentration camp. Nobody's moving there. We can go down the list, ladies and gentlemen. Nicaragua, communist China. Unless you're a billionaire who sells out your country, then you're welcome there, of course. Mao, they love Mao, who killed 60 million people. And they just throw it out of town. Ho Chi Minh, we know who he is. Castro, we know what he's done, or did. They're all the most horrendous totalitarian police states. They're murder regimes. Slaughter regimes. DSA, well, we have a big tent here, we Democrats. We'll welcome them in. If you welcome in DSA, Democratic Socialists of America, you're welcoming in this guy, John Lewis, aren't you? Yes, you are. There's no communist who's too bad, too aggressive, too extreme to not let in into the big tent. Big tent. You listen to this guy? Then listen to Representative Catherine Clark, Democrat of Pennsylvania. I think she's like the number three Democrat or something like that. She is a complete moron. Cut. Eight, go.
1: So yes or no, do the Democratic Socialists of America make it more difficult for swing district Democrats to actually win this November?
2: Let me tell you what I'm hearing. American people don't care about these labels. They don't care about a created inter...
0: Hey, this is how they get around it. It's not the label he's asking you about. He's telling you about the organization. Would the American people care if they lost their private property rights? Would the American people care if their income was removed from them and given to somebody else? Would the American people care if they lost their civil liberties? Would they? I think they would. And yet this Democrat acts like it's no big damn deal. Go ahead.
2: Democratic Party fight. They want answers. They want people who are going to...
0: No, we want this worked out. We want to know where the Democrats stand. And apparently, excuse me, cholera. Where the Democrats stand is, this is okay. This is okay. Go ahead.
2: And that is what the Democratic Party is...
0: Shut up. Another idiot. We'll be right back.
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0: calling to do exactly this. Hakeem Jeffries, Buttigieg, all of them. House Democrats voted down a proposed constitutional amendment to lock in the number of justices on the Supreme Court at 9. The amendment fell 212 to 206, far short of the two-thirds majority needed to get it through the lower chamber. Only one Democrat, Representative Don Davis, North Carolina, voted with Republicans that supported the proposed amendment. So they can talk all they want in the House. Even a guy I was starting to like, maybe I don't, Gosheimer, Moskowitz, these other guys. I mean, is it too hard to support our institutions? Is it too hard to do that? And apparently so. Apparently so. So every Democrat but one who were present and voted that they are going to try and stuff the Supreme Court. That's what this means. Certainly for the vast majority of them. You do that to the court, you are destroying the independence of the court forever. That's what you're doing. This is a direct assault on the Constitution. And I've got a lot of other ideas, too.
1: Teresa Krause from the Food Bank of the Southern Tier. 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
1: A wartime leader. I'm Joe Salzone, and this is a moment of 607 history. The hardest and bloodiest years of the American Revolution happened in New York. One leader of the war was Philip Schuyler. He served as a major general of the Continental Army beginning in June 1775 after a stint in the Continental Congress. After the war, Schuyler later served as a New York State Senator, then a U.S. Senator representing the Empire State. His second-born daughter, Elizabeth, would marry
5: Alexander Hamilton,
1: the first Secretary of the U.S. Treasury and subject of a worldwide famous musical. Both the town of Schuyler and Schuyler County are named in tribute to Philip Schuyler. I'm Joe Salzone, and that's been a moment
6: of 607 Ithaca,
1: history.
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7: From ABC News, I'm Dave Packer. A deadly shooting at a downtown Minneapolis apartment building this evening. 7 gunshot victims, including one who died, according to the local hospital where they were sent. At least 2 police officers shot, say officials. Raina Raker says she lives in the apartment building where it happened and was coming out of her apartment when the shooting started.
8: I literally was walking down the stairs as the situation was going on. I heard swearing, I heard cursing, and then I just heard shot, shot, shot, shot.
7: Governor Tim Walz says his public safety team is responding, adding Minnesota is praying for our first responders. And gunshots at a Virginia elementary school today. It happened at Westwood Hills Elementary in Waynesboro. When the responding officers arrived, authorities said they located the suspect in the library, quote, dead from an apparent self-inflicted gunshot wound. School Superintendent Jeffrey Cassell.
9: Our safety and security protocols and procedures worked.
7: Police say one staff member suffered a non-life-threatening gunshot wound but has been treated and released. President Trump answering questions after new strikes on Iran.
10: The president said that the U.S. hit Iran very hard last night. He said Iran gave a love tap back, but that the U.S. strikes were very hard and powerful. He also signaled that there could be more to come, and he was pushed on the timeline of this latest round, indicating that it could last not too long, but said that at his disposal, he could continue these strikes at this point.
7: ABC's Karen Travers. The judge in the Lindsey Clancy trial has sent the jurors home after a fifth day of deliberations.